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1: From the Weather Center, overnight expect mostly cloudy skies with a low of 44. On Monday, anticipate very windy conditions in the afternoon, along with cooler temperatures. There will be a couple of showers in the morning, followed by intervals of clouds and sunshine later in the day with a high of 53. Monday night will bring windy weather in the evening, becoming partly cloudy and colder with a low of 33. Looking ahead to Tuesday, it'll be cool with variable cloudiness and a passing afternoon shower with a high of 55. I'm AccuWeather meteorologist Jason Caterina for AM 1460 and FM 101.1, The Answer.
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9: I want to talk all about oil today. Yeah, I want to discuss motor oil because is a motor oil shortage on the horizon? Sure looks like it. Sure looks like it a lot. I'll discuss that. I also want to talk about why is, you know, if the United States produces a bunch of its own oil, we produce a ton of oil in the United States, then why does the Strait of Hormuz, why does the situation there affect our gas prices? I bet a lot of us are wondering that right now if you're filling up at the pump. So I want to discuss that. I've got an answer, by the way. So I want to get to that. We're also going to talk about BMW. They're bringing back Alpina. And we'll get to all of that and more on this edition of the Automotive ADHD Show. Thanks for joining me here on the show. Just a reminder, you can catch this show on video, YouTube, Spotify, Facebook, Instagram. Man, we are everywhere. But if you want to support the show, YouTube is the place to do it because you can subscribe there. 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Maybe you're catching it on the podcast. Yeah, I want you to keep listening to it where you're at. But when you're done, jump over to YouTube and subscribe to the show. We need to let the YouTube gods that exist, the algorithm gods, know that you have questionable tastes in cars and automotive talk radio programming. So get over there and help the show out a little bit. Every little bit helps. We're going to get the show to 10,000 subscribers here on YouTube pretty soon, I think. So you can be a part of that. Now, I have been super busy all week. I have been guest hosting and filling in on talk radio all across Southern Colorado. If you could tell, I'm a little tired, actually. I'm a little exhausted now, but I always make time for my show. But I've been going all over the place. Last weekend, I guest hosted the world-renowned Mike Boyle restaurant show. That was 3 hours of live radio. That was a blast. We've been sharing some clips on the podcast as bonuses from the show because, yeah, it's sure, it's the restaurant show, but I mean, yeah, I turned it into a car show. I mean, what did you expect? What did you expect? That's Mike's fault. That's Mike's fault, the host. That's his fault for asking me. If he didn't want that to happen, he wouldn't have asked me. So, and then I also was hosting a program earlier in the week called Crosswalk Colorado Springs. It's a community-focused program. I got called, like, with 5 minutes to prep a show and said, hey, get in there and can you do a show? Yeah, sure, I'll just come up with it and I will make it work. And it went great. And it was supporting a local journalism organization. That was the subject of it. And it was really great. So if you want to check that out, I've been all over the radio this past week. People are getting more of me than they asked for. And for that, I apologize. I can't do anything about it, but I do apologize. So anyway, what that has left me with, though, is not a lot of time to work on some of my own project car stuff this week. Now, if you're watching on video, you'll notice things have changed in the garage. Things have been reorganized. Cars have actually moved. Well, some of them. That one hasn't. And that one back there hasn't. But this, the S2000, is right behind me in all of its beautiful Honda glory with a gigantic wing. That's a 72-inch wing on the back of that car. Why does it need it? I don't know. It looks cool, though. But anyway, that car's sitting there, and I swear, if you were watching on video, there was an old Toyota sitting back in here, too. I don't know what happened to that. Did it move under its own power? Did it? I can't believe it. I can't believe it. I don't even want to believe it. Anyway, the fleet has slightly, last time you listened to the show, my fleet was 6 cars, and then, like, in the span of a day, it became 8 cars. These things keep happening. The cars, like, stick to me. Like, they're, like, they come in, you know, they come in from outside, and they stick to my clothes. But anyway, it hasn't left me much time to do stuff with the cars, but we are supposed to have some tremendously good weather this weekend, at least Saturday. Can't speak for Sunday. It's Colorado, after all. Don't even bother checking that forecast. But in theory, I'm going to attempt to drive that Honda tomorrow or today, one or the other, wherever it ends up running, I'm going to attempt to drive it. Now, there's been a lot of things I've been working on that car very slowly, but surely. Things have been busy. Life gets in the way. If you're wondering, if you're working on your project car going, man, I'm stalled out on this thing. I don't have the time. And when I got the time, I'm tired. I don't want to work on it. And you think, oh, well, what about Matt? He's got all those project cars. He hosts a car show, for heaven's sake. Well, no, it happens to me, too. I work all day and then I'm tired and I don't want to work on the car at night sometimes. Sometimes you just got to get a cup of coffee and force yourself to do it against, you know, better judgment. But I got a lot of things done on the S2000. And dare I say, I'm going to attempt to road trip it through a part of the state tomorrow. I think I might go take it on like a 3 or 4 hour drive and we will see what happens. Because I mean, yeah, I've had it out on track. I did a shakedown of it back in November after doing the K24 swap to get you up to speed on that. I pulled the whole drivetrain out, pulled all the suspension out, did all the bushings. I basically had, aside from tearing out, well, okay, I tore out half the interior too to install a roll cage. And like for a long time, that car was just like a body without any suspension, any subframes, any nothing. And, it's slowly but surely come back together, but I was really hoping to drive it yesterday, and I discovered a problem. I was just checking fluids, making sure they were all, you know, where they belong, and you'll get a kick out of this. I'm not just ranting about my own cars here, but you'll get a kick out of this. Usually, I enjoy sharing my misfortune and or stupidity, and or stupidity and misfortune at the same time. I do enjoy sharing that with you. And that's a reminder there to mute that thing. Anyway, so what happened was I'm checking fluids and I go, hey, it's pretty low on coolant. What happened there? I drove it last, like seriously in November, which I know it's been it's been a while. I put everything back together in the car and then took it to the racetrack. I didn't even get any real street time on the car, nothing. I just took it to the racetrack and then I had problems. I mean, what did I expect? What did I expect happen? And then I parked the car, had to fix a bunch of other just little stupid things, bolts rattling loose, fender liners falling out. I tied those up with string at the racetrack, and then I came back to it now, and I'm like, oh, yeah, I forgot. Those are held together with string now. So anyway, I upgraded those to zip ties, because that's better than string. But what I discovered, I said, oh no, this thing's low on coolant. Why? I don't know. I'm not going to think about it too hard. I'm just going to put some coolant in it. I want to drive it because the weather's awesome. And so I put some coolant in it. And if you're familiar with S2000s, the cooling system is notoriously hard to burp the air out of. You see, when you put coolant into a cooling system, right, there's air in the system. That air has to go somewhere. It must be displaced for the coolant to go in and fill all of those passageways and those the water jacket. And it's got to do all of that stuff, the heater core. And on a lot of cars, you just kind of put the coolant in and you run it. It's not a big deal. The S2000 is notorious for being terrible. Stock, not even modified like mine with an engine swap. Stock, it's a pain. Look at S2000 owner's forms. There's DIYs on how to like get all the air out, and it's never fun. Now, here's the thing. Honda, even on the stock F-Series engine, gave you a little coolant bleeder up on the front of the cylinder head, and the idea being that if you get the front of the car a little higher than the back, you open that bleeder and you strategically run the car, get a little bit of air out of it, open the bleeder, close the bleeder, turn the car off, run the car again, open and close the bleeder. It's kind of an involved process. It's really a pain in the butt, frankly. Well, you see, when I put the K24 in that car, I lost that little bleeder. Now, here's the thing. The K24 apparently doesn't need it because it's a transverse setup. It sits in a front-wheel drive car. The K24 comes from a front-wheel drive vehicle. There was never a rear-wheel drive factory K24. And I guess in its configuration, it just wasn't a problem. But when I rotate that engine 90 degrees and I put it in a rear-wheel drive car that is already notoriously hard to burp the cooling system with, then it becomes a royal pain to get all of that air out of the system. And I spend some time doing that. I use the spillless funnel. I put that on the radiator, elevate the front of the car. It's a whole thing to this, right? And for some reason, I'm not getting the air out. Every single time I run it, turn it on, let it run for a bit, comes up to temp, and just more air, blip, blip, blip, blip, starts coming out of this thing. And I start thinking, oh, shoot, my head gasket is bad. Something's really wrong here. Now, bear in mind, I don't have any visible leaks going on with the car. There's no visible leakage happening whatsoever. And so I do this. I spend probably like an hour and a half messing with this, trying to do everything I can to get the air out. It just keeps getting more air in it. So I finally say, okay, either the head gasket is toast or I got a leak somewhere. But the leak has to be really small, has to be really minor, because it's not actually leaking coolant out, but it's letting air in. So then I spend another hour trying to find leaks. I go through every single hose and fitting. Nothing. They're all dry. There's no leaks. I can't find anything. I do discover that the cooling system, as it cools down, doesn't want to hold any pressure. So obviously air is getting into it. Long story short, I finally bite the bullet and buy, if you're watching on video, one of these. You were probably screaming at your radio or at your computer screen, however you're watching the show. Just get a coolant pressure tester already. I know, I didn't want to. I'm like, why? I don't need one. I barely need it. So I run to Harbor Freight. The only one they have in stock is the expensive Maddox one. It's like $130. I did get a coupon on it, though, so that's good. I get this thing, and I stick it on the car like I probably should have from the very beginning. And guess what? Not even five seconds later, starts pouring coolant out from one of the clamps on the upper heater core hose. 5 seconds. Took 5 seconds. I spent hours. I spent an entire day messing with this, and this thing helped me find it in 5 seconds. Not an endorsement for these guys, but I guess sometimes having the right tool counts. Hey, we'll be right back. It's Automotive ADHD. Don't go anywhere.
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9: To the program. I'm your host, Matt West, like the voice guy there said. Usually the voice guy is making fun of me for stuff, but that liner coming back there is really relevant to today's discussion, and because we're talking all about oil, motor oil in particular, and is there a motor oil crisis on the horizon, a shortage of motor oil. Now, I have quite a lot of motor oil here at the moment. This is particularly relevant to me. Now, if you're watching on video, my choice today, my flavor of choice is the Royal Purple Premium Synthetic 5W30. Not an ad read for these guys, but it's what I have. But I also, I've got some other stuff. I tend to be a little cheaper on the oil. I splurged on that. You might be thinking, oh, you put that in the Honda because, you know, it's like high performance engine. No. I put this in the Tacoma, the Honda. Yes. All right. One of these, I go with the Kirkland Signature. I go with the store brand. This is the store brand version. Look, you know, there's another box here. Look, when you've got all these cars to, you know, maintain, to keep running, you got this family to feed. Look, I get it. Especially when you got a big family, you're not buying the store brand here, or you're not buying the name brand things like Cheerios and Oreo cookies and Dr. Pepper. You're buying the store brand version of it. The whatever O's. I do like the Newman O's. Those are good. The Newman's brand stuff is good. But anyway, Kirkland here. This is what I got. I got a bunch of oil here. I do buy it in bulk because, well, I use a lot of it. And like, if you were watching the last segment of this show, or if you're just tuning in, the fleet of cars just magically expanded. It went from 6 cars to 8 cars like that. I don't know how that keeps happening. I'm completely oblivious to how that keeps happening. It's just happening under my nose. Maybe the cars they're breeding, they're multiplying. It's maybe like when you have a farm, right? And then you have some like chickens and you have some goats. And then before you know it, you have more chickens and goats. And then before you know it, there's more chickens, and they just start multiplying. And then somehow there's like a weird chicken goat hybrid that happens somewhere in there. It's some genetic anomaly. That's like, you know, that's what happens to me with cars. And you definitely got to keep up with it all. But with this being said, what's happening now with the motor oil? This comes by way of Toyota. Toyota is saying they sent out a service bulletin here. And you know what? Tell you what, let's try to scooch all these bottles off camera a bit. There we go. Can we do that without dropping them off the table? All right. So what's going on here is Toyota says in a service bulletin that they are going to be experiencing a shortage of some specific motor oils. Now, this comes by way of the drive. As far as I can tell, they actually broke the story from this was just a couple of days ago. Hat tip Brian Hurd over at the drive. Headline reads, alleged Toyota service bulletin warns of looming motor oil shortage. Now, this actually has been followed up by yet another manufacturer worrying about the same thing. So this isn't just a one-off. We'll get to that here in just a minute. But apparently somebody reached out to the drive and also had posted on Twitter. Somebody, either a technician or somebody at Toyota, decided that they saw this memo come through and they wanted to push it out to the press. Take that with a grain of salt. On the surface level, you might say, all right, yeah, but we don't know if this is verified. We don't know the source on here. What's happening with this, and now that we're seeing other manufacturers follow suit, I think certainly means that this is something that is indeed relevant here. And anyway, so what the leaked press, or not press release, it's the opposite of a press release. You don't want it to release to the press technically, but the leaked memo here from Toyota says quote, Toyota and our supplier ExxonMobil may experience challenges in fulfilling demand for genuine Toyota Motor Oil GTMO 0W8 and 0W16 oils due to production and logistics constraints within the global, oh, that's a fun word, petrochemical, there we go, petrochemical supply chain. So what they're saying now, they go on here to say, while Toyota and ExxonMobil continue to work diligently to maintain supply, the following situation guidelines are recommended for dealers to help manage the demand of the affected products. These measures may allow ExxonMobil to maintain a consistent service level fill for dealers and help provide continued support for our guests. Now, I'm going to finish this off here, and I'm going to point this out. What they're doing is they're suggesting how dealers are using the oil when they're servicing their vehicles, and they're suggesting different proportioning of how they're doing that, how much cars get what kind of oil and so on, so they could kind of, you know, not necessarily pull back entirely on all of the oil, but so that they can ration it a bit. This is more like oil rationing. That one back there looks like, I'll scooch that back a little bit more. There we go. I don't want that blocking us on camera there, but anyway, so what they say, it says they recommend that dealers follow these substitution guidelines 1 day per week for 0W8 and 1 day every other week for 0W16, or use the substitution percentages set forth below until further written notice. This approach is intended to temporarily reduce the demand for both oil weights and support continued national supply. And effectively, they are listing here. We'll pull up the image of it here if you're watching on video. And if the video here, you can take a look at it. You can see it there. It's a little on the, there we go. Let's get a little bit of a zoom on that. Substitution percentages here. Reduce current 0W8 demand by 20% by filling 20% of 0W8 oil changes with 0W16. Reduce current 0W16 demand by 10% by filling 10% of 0W16 oil changes with 0W20. So that's what we're looking at right there. Now, is that going to be a major thing? Is that going to cause your car to blow up? Probably not. That's probably not going to matter. The Toyota has engineers behind this, you know, looking at it. Now, you know, your oil viscosity, if you want to get people fired up, get them fired up on a discussion on oil viscosities. Also, we're talking about these 0W16, 0W8 weights. I mean, these modern oils are absurdly thin. They're really, really thin. This isn't your dad's 5W30 right here. And these modern oils are really thin. My Subaru, my WRX, my 24VB calls for, I believe, 0W20 oil. And what's interesting about that, side note there, 0W20 oil here in the United States. In Japan, I don't have the info in front of me, I'll double check it, but I believe what I heard when I was in Japan last was that those Subarus get 5W30 in Japan. Someone can correct me on that if I'm wrong. That's the beauty of the internet. I can be wrong, and there's going to be like people in the comments who are way fired up and making sure they say the right thing. So, but with all of this, this is concerning. Now, the question then becomes, all right, well, it's just Toyota. It's just the 0W8, the 0W16 oil. Well, lo and behold, something else happened this week as well. And there was another bulletin very similar to this, published internally within Nissan. Now, Nissan ended up not pushing out a full technical service bulletin on this yet, but this memo was also leaked internally at Nissan. Now, again, how we're getting this information, we're getting people who work within Nissan North America, Toyota North America, maybe they work in the dealerships. They're getting some of this info a little sooner. And plus, Toyota is probably not one, their PR and press department's probably not one to put a megaphone on this and broadcast that this is something that is happening. And it does raise questions. I mean, you're changing that oil viscosity from the, you know, factory recommended amount. So what happens if you have a warranty claim or something that happens within that period and your motor breaks? What happens then? What if you're out of warranty? Those are questions I'm sure people are going to ask. Generally, the difference in weights and the way they're doing it, it's probably my gut says not going to be that big of a deal, because these oil weights and stuff, a lot of times the oils are, if anything, the correct oil. The debate lately has been, oh, these modern oils are so thin, you might as well just put water in the crankcase. And they're doing it for efficiency and economy, just to get the car through the warranty period, not for reliability. You want reliability, you want these, you know, more traditional, thicker motor oils. That's sort of the back and forth discussion that's happening on the internet. Then, of course, you get into the discussion where, yeah, well, even though the thicker oils might keep the engine running better longer, the modern engines have tighter tolerances and are engineered for the thinner oils. So trust me, this is, if you want to have this debate, let's have it in the comments. If you're watching on YouTube, Spotify, wherever you're catching the show, let's have that debate. What do you think about those motor oils? But that's not what I want to get to today. I mean, yes, there that's a discussion we can have. What I want to get to today revolves around why a lot of this is happening. Now, before we do that, this here also comes from The Drive with an update. Headline reads, second automaker sounds alarm over dwindling motor oil stock. And now Nissan actually responded. Now, this bulletin made it out to the press, again, probably a little inadvertently. And if you are inclined to take a look at that, we can have it up here on the screen as well, and we can you can see some of that if you're watching on video. And if you're watching on video and you want to get a detailed look, I would suggest just checking out the article over at The Drive, or you just pausing the video and reading it. But with this, the Drive reached out to Nissan to get a statement on that, and a Nissan spokesperson confirmed the authenticity of the bulletin to The Drive. And they said, quote, Nissan is closely monitoring current oil supply constraints in coordination with our supply partners. We remain fully committed to supporting our dealers and maintaining a high level of service for our customers. So again, if you're going to say, oh, it's just fake news, that other guy with the Toyota stuff, unconfirmed report, the whistleblower, you know, someone leaked it to the press, how can you believe that, especially in the world with AI and all this stuff? I think the fact that, you know, granted, Toyota's probably going to be a little more tight-lipped about it. The fact that Nissan confirmed that this was an authentic bulletin, and it basically details really the same approach here. And they want to, you know, they want to, again, effectively ration a lot of what they have. Now, we're going to continue this discussion. Now you're up to speed at least on what's happening in the industry. I want to talk about the broader scope of this, what's going on globally, and why the heck do we have an oil shortage in the U.S. where we make so much oil? That's all coming up here. You're listening to the Automotive ADHD Show. I'm your host, Matt West. Don't go anywhere. We'll be back after the break.
11: I'm Carmen Roberts. The risk of more military action against Iran is rising as President Trump and Israeli Prime Minister Netanyahu talked by phone today about their next move.
12: They reportedly talked for about 30 minutes, and then shortly after that, President Trump taking to social media to tell Iran that, yep, time is running out.
11: Fox's Ashley Webster in Tel Aviv says the president's referring to time to sign a peace deal. Incumbent Senator Bill Cassidy lost yesterday's GOP primary in Louisiana to Trump-backed Congresswoman Julia Letlow and State Treasurer John Fleming, who now advanced to the runoff.
13: President Donald Trump attacked Cassidy on Truth Social a number of times, calling him disloyal and, of course, urging people in Louisiana to vote against him.
11: Fox 8 New Orleans, Sabrina Wilson, America's listening to Fox News.
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1: From the Weather Center, overnight expect mostly cloudy skies with a low of 44. On Monday, anticipate very windy conditions in the afternoon, along with cooler temperatures. There will be a couple of showers in the morning, followed by intervals of clouds and sunshine later in the day with a high of 53. Monday night will bring windy weather in the evening, becoming partly cloudy and colder with a low of 33. Looking ahead to Tuesday, it'll be cool with variable cloudiness and a passing afternoon shower with a high of 55. I'm AccuWeather meteorologist Jason Caterina for AM 1460 and FM 101.1. 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
8: 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The Answer. Scott Jennings fearlessly fights back against the mainstream media on the Scott Jennings podcast.
15: The Supreme Court's decision striking down racial gerrymandering. The Supreme Court said enough.
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9: Hey, thanks for joining me here on the Automotive ADHD Show. I'm your host, Matt West, hanging out with you, talking oil on the show. I was just spending the break here unboxing all of my lovely hoard of motor oil here. I'm making a collection. These bottles of oil are very precious to me, and we're going to talk about why. And we're going to talk about do you need to start hoarding jugs of oil for your project cars? Is it going to be like COVID when everyone started running out of grocery stores with armfuls of toilet paper? Maybe. But I do think there is a little bit of a, I wouldn't call it a silver lining, but I don't think it is necessarily the end of the world here. And hopefully this goes out in a way that's good. We'll see. We'll see. If it doesn't, then, well, time to, you know, start hoarding more motor oil. I might start just buying it by the barrel at this point. But if you are just joining the show, we had a discussion in the last segment about what's going on with Toyota, Nissan as well, saying that they are now running into supply chain issues, getting motor oil and getting it to the dealerships. And again, we're talking that, you know, it's that weak sauce type oil, you know, it's that 0W20, 0W16, 0W8. Again, you might as well just, I don't know, you could just use water, I guess, right? No, don't do that. Don't do that. You know what? For the sake of science, I should get a project car, like a cheap car, and we'll figure out how long it runs on water. Watch it work great. Watch it work amazing. It won't, but watch it work great. Anyway, so I want to discuss some of what's going on with this, because why? The question here is not, okay, are we going to have an oil shortage? If things keep going the way they are, that's entirely a possibility. That's not what I'm going to argue or necessarily debate today. And if you're catching this show on the radio, maybe you're catching on the podcast, wherever you're listening to this, you know, on the radio, on several of the radio stations this show airs on, you know, it's news, it's politics during the week. The show, the car show's the break from that on the weekend. That's the point of my show. But having said that, we should be acknowledging that there's a possibility that oil, if anything, is going to be in short supply. And what happens when it's in short supply? Well, the price on it goes up. Might see some oil price hikes. And, you know, like major consumers of oil and petroleum products, think like airlines, right? Airlines, basically, they hedge all of their like fuel purchases like ahead of time, basically. They do that. And would it make sense to do that as a consumer? That's tough to say. But the question here is, why do we, when we produce so much oil here in the United States, we produce a ton of oil in the United States, then why is it that we are affected at all? Why are we affected at all by what's going on in the Strait of Hormuz? When, well, we make all this oil. Why does it matter? Why does it matter? So I got to doing some research and I looked this up. And there's a very, very important thing that you have to understand for all of this to make sense. Because there are two different types of crude oil. Well, I won't say there's two, but there's two that are relevant to this discussion. There is heavy crude and there is light crude. Now, you'll probably also hear the term light sweet crude oil. Would they refer to oil in different ways, like light sweet crude, light sour crude, heavy sweet crude? The sweet part and the sour part refers to the sulfur amount in it. And the sulfur amount in the oil is relevant because that's something that has to be processed out of it. And so the ideal kind of oil that would be the easiest to refine is going to be that light sweet crude oil. It's a lighter crude oil, right? It's called light, but viscosity wise, it's lighter. Density wise, like it can actually, in some cases, actually float. It floats on water like you would expect, whereas heavy crude's going to sink in water. So there are differences like that. Then that light sweet crude, it's low sulfur content, so that's another step of the refining process that becomes easier with it. Now, what do we make the most of in the United States? This is a pop quiz. What do you think we make the most of? There's heavy crude, there's light sweet crude, and which one? Going off of the fact that one's easier to refine, right? Oh, we obviously make the light sweet crude. Yeah, you're right about that. We do. Through the process of fracking, we make a tremendous amount of light sweet crude oil. Now, here's the problem. There's a big problem. We can't use it. We can't use it at all. Why? Because all of the oil refineries are designed for heavy crude oil. And the refining process is dramatically different for heavy crude oil versus light crude oil. It is dramatically different, different enough that to try to convert these refineries to process light sweet crude is going to be monetarily uneconomical. It's going to cost so much money, it's not going to be worth it. It's not going to be worth the cost savings that you get from, all right, we're producing our own oil. Yeah, but we just had to spend billions on these refineries to get it so we could do that. Then that oil becomes much more expensive. And then where's your cost benefit here, right? You end up paying more for it, a lot more for it. And this is part of the problem we have. Now, this goes back quite a ways. This goes back quite a ways, because why are the majority of oil refineries in the United States tooled up to do heavy crude oil? And this, I mean, technically could go all the way back to the oil crisis of the 1970s, the OPEC oil crisis. That shocked the nation into saying, wow, we need some different sources of oil. We need oil that's not controlled by the OPEC nations. And so we started branching out. And at the time, you also have to realize that at the time, the light crude oil, you know, we're talking 50 years ago now, light crude oil was not as common, not as easy to get, because of, at the time, there weren't the advancements in the technology used to extract that light crude oil. Okay, so the United States, and I'm really condensing a lot of this history down, because I mean you could do hours on this. I have an hour with you on the radio today. So, but the United States invested heavily in refineries that do heavy crude oil. Why? Because you can get heavy crude oil from Mexico. You can get heavy crude oil from Venezuela. You can get heavy crude oil from a lot of places. And even in the United States, That's probably what you might have gotten in the United States at the time. So our entire infrastructure for oil refinement was based on heavy crude oil and the desire to spread our sources of this crude oil to nations that had more oil than us. And that's why a lot of refineries were built with that. And a lot of these refineries are like 50 years old. A lot of them are. Yeah, they've been updated. They've been, you know, modernized in a lot of ways. Yes, there have been some newer refineries that have come along, still processing majority of that heavy crude oil. Now, I have some statistics right here. And if you want to take a look at this here on video, and this comes by way of American Fuel and Petrochemical Manufacturers, the AFPM. And what we've got here has a couple of different things, has some things that I mentioned here. It says crude oils have different viscosities or gravities. Heavy crude is more viscous, while light crude is thinner. Crude oils also have different sulfur content. We went into that. Refineries, it says, run a mix of crude oils in order to run efficiently and maximize outputs. And nearly 70%, they've got a nice little graph here with like a little oil barrel. 70% of U.S. refining capacity runs most efficiently with heavier crude oil. And that is a contributing factor, they cite here, why 90% of crude oil imports to the United States are the heavy crude oil rather than what we produce ourselves in the United States, which again is that light crude oil, or as they call it here, shale crude. But it's the same idea. It's that lighter crude oil. And that is a major distinction here. So we have to, one of the reasons why this is relevant is because we have, our refineries are not tooled up for what we have here. Now, that lighter oil, that fracking, that technology that was capable of, you know, extracting that oil didn't really come about until, you know, the early 2000s. Somewhere in that time frame is when it really started becoming relevant. Now, that is part of the reason why we now have access to a lot more oil than we did, but our infrastructure doesn't support it. So we have to import oil. What we do is we sell the light crude oil to other countries who buy that. Their economy, their oil economy, is based around the notion that they buy light crude oil, they refine the light crude oil, and that's how they get their stuff, right? That's how they get their fix, their oil fix, okay? And they have the refineries, and they've got the tooling and the equipment to do it. So it seems natural. All right, we can't use the oil we produce, so we'll sell them our oil, and in exchange, we'll buy some of their heavy crude oil that they're not tooled up to make. And in a perfect world, it all goes around, and it works great, but we live in far from a perfect world, and things don't always go great. So the problem now becomes we make tons of oil, but we make the wrong kind of oil. The Strait of Hormuz is closed because of a number of factors relating to the conflict going on there. I covered that in depth a couple months ago on this show. All of that information, for all intents and purposes, is pretty much relevant still. You know, some of the factors, the negotiating, the deals, trying to get other ships through, some of that stuff changes on a day-to-day basis. It's happening really fast, but the idea being that a dramatic amount of oil gets shipped through that strait. And even though we may not be buying oil from some of the nations shipping it through there, we are affected by that because nations that do buy it, European countries, Asian countries that buy oil that comes through there, well, suddenly their supply chain has been completely kneecapped, and then we still have to buy oil on the global market, even though we might say, well, yeah, okay, we don't buy oil from those nations that are shipping it through there in some cases, right? Well, because other people have this supply chain crisis, they're buying more oil from other people, and they're changing the whole supply chain, the whole dynamic of the supply and demand. And that drives up the price for us here in the United States. And that is a major contributing factor to this. Now, there's some other things I want to get to here in the fourth half of the show. Four halves? How does that work? You're listening to the Automotive ADHD Show. We're going to take a break for the radio. If you're listening on the podcast or YouTube, don't go anywhere. We'll be right back.
18: 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Let me tell you about George. He's up in Oregon. 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
2: Switch to the lighter crude oil. Even with things as they are now, why aren't we making the switch? And why aren't we building new refineries? And some of those factors come from the fact that, obviously, I mentioned the cost. That's a big upfront thing, okay? The oil companies have to put that money up front. The other thing is regulations when it comes to, I mean, the oil industry is hugely regulated, massively regulated in all sorts of ways. They can't do anything without bureaucratic red tape in some way, shape, or form. A lot of that coming by way of the EPA. Now, we have a friendlier EPA when it comes to both cars and day-to-day car stuff, right? You know, Lee Zeldin was responsible at he's the administrator of the EPA. He was responsible for getting rid of the start-stop stuff now going forward in new cars. No one likes the start-stop feature. No one likes it. And so we have a friendlier EPA as well when it comes to enthusiast cars. That's all good. Is the EPA being friendlier when it comes to oil refineries and the things we need to achieve energy independence in the United States? Has yet to be seen. Maybe some of it's starting to happen. Now, granted, these things happen on a much bigger time frame. I mean, you look at the, you know, term of a president and his administration, all the people downstream from him, generally 4 years, maybe 8 years if he gets 2 terms, okay? And then that creates a lot of hesitancy if you are an investor, if you're investing in oil, if you're one of the oil companies. That creates a lot of hesitancy because these projects range multiple years. You don't just build a refinery in like a year. I mean, these are huge long-term projects, continuing projects. All of this stuff takes years and years and often takes longer than the duration of any single president's term in office. And again, by extension, his administration, everyone downstream from him, everyone he appoints, you know, people like EPA, people, stuff like that, right? The entire leadership structure changes often enough, and it flip-flops often enough that investors and companies don't want to invest. They don't want to put money into this to switch our system in the United States to being most efficient at refining the type of oil that we produce locally. That's a big consideration. I mean, look at how hostile the Biden administration was to the oil companies. They were hostile towards oil companies in every possible way. Someone's going to jump in the comments and be like, yeah, but big oil this and big oil that, and it's all a conspiracy. And I'm not here to argue with you on conspiracy theories, but I am here to say that we got these cars, we've got these industries, we've got, it's not just the cars. The cars are a small part of it. It's, you know, like aviation, it's shipping, it's all these other things, it's trucking, all this stuff is a major part of our economy. And if you're going to say that, well, let's just get rid of all the oil because, ooh, big oil, then, I mean, you're missing out on how much it actually affects your life. You really are missing out on how much of your life is a result of that. Now, am I being a shill for big oil? I mean, if I was, like, I'd have some money and my cars would run, they'd run more. You would know. There would be signs. There would be signs that I'm getting a check from big oil. So don't say I'm bought and paid for by big oil, because there would be some signs you might see. Anyway, but one of the other things I thought was interesting here was not just the uncertainty, not just the regulatory environment, not just the actual cost up front. One of the other things is something called the Jones Act. And I had to look into this. Now, the Jones Act basically says that, and this affects shipping primarily, it basically says shipping from one U.S. port to another must be done on U.S.-built vessels. So if you are making a bunch of oil and you want to ship it from one part of the United States along the coastline to another part of the United States, which is a efficient way to ship it as opposed to trucking it there, now then you get into the discussion of oil pipelines and other things. But

0: You know, as opposed to trucking it, shipping, it's actually a pretty good option. You can carry a lot of stuff with a ship. Well, here's the thing with that Jones Act. That Jones Act says that if it's a U.S. port to a U.S. port, it has to be done on a U.S. built and effectively a U.S. crewed vessel. And those are being undercut, those vessels, dramatically in cost. It does cost more to do everything American, and we should do more things American, right? I don't want to support outsourcing, but we also have to acknowledge the fact that, well, it does affect, you know, like other countries are just going to undercut us. So the notion with this Jones Act was, okay, we want to protect U.S. jobs. We want to protect U.S. jobs in shipping port to port. Okay, that's cool. I like U.S. jobs too. Problem is that goal of protecting those U.S. jobs, those jobs that they wanted to protect, got completely undercut by the fact that, well, now it doesn't even make sense to ship oil U.S. port to U.S. port. It's cheaper for us to import it from, you know, out of country than it is to ship it internally. Now, someone could probably do an amazing breakdown of the actual cost for a container ship. I don't know what that costs per day. I've heard $75,000, $100,000. I'd need to look that up in particular. But my point being is it's really expensive to do that. So expensive that now we're just, those people, those jobs aren't being protected because no one's actually going to buy the oil from the people who are going to ship it that way. So it's sought to protect the jobs, but then we just outsourced everything. Okay. Now, there's probably some bigger complexities and intricacies to that Jones Act, but that's how it relates to our discussion here. So does this mean, are we going to see a major oil supply chain crisis? And I think possibly not. I don't think this is going to be like COVID. This isn't going to be 2020. It's not going to be early 2020, mid 2020. Remember how crazy that was, where you go to the grocery store and all the toilet paper is just gone. It's just gone. We all fixated on the toilet paper too. We weren't fixating on other things that were, like, you know, important, like food. I mean, some places had barren food shelves. Just on a tangent, I remember going to the grocery store during that time. And there was no toilet paper. There was a lot of things missing, like chips and snack foods and other things. But things like meat and dairy and vegetables, at least in my grocery stores, those didn't disappear. Everyone like hoarded the toilet paper and the snack food. That like seems like a great idea. I mean, that's a fantastic idea. I guess they're looking for they're planning ahead is what they're doing. I won't read into that too much further. But anyway, so are we going to see that? With the way things are going, it's tough to say, but I don't think that's going to happen on that scale. Now, you might also be saying, well, Matt, my car takes synthetic, and even my Kirkland store brand, full synthetic. This is the high mileage version, by the way, too. Full synthetic. High mileage. Why do we care about the crude oil? It's synthetic. Well, there's a reason for that. Your synthetic oil isn't just like created in a lab. It's not just like grown in a lab magically. No, it's made on a base. They actually use what they call base oils when they manufacture this stuff. There is a base oil that is used when they put this together and they put all the other additives and all the other things in it. It still has stuff made from crude oil. A good portion of it is genuinely made from that crude oil, which is why that is relevant when it comes to our discussion here. That's why you're not going to see this go away when it's just like, oh, well, yeah, it's conventional oil is going to disappear. No, that's not how this works. Now, I'm not a chemist, but I could tell you that this synthetic oil uses base oils, and those base oils also already aren't a major portion of what is refined on the global scale. It's not even a major portion of that. The majority of that oil getting refined is going into, is going into fuels for, you know, diesel for tractor trailers, you know, big trucks, you know, things like that. It goes into diesel, goes into jet fuel. It goes into, of course, the gasoline you pump in your car. It affects all of that. And the actual amount of that oil that then gets turned into, you know, stuff, base oils that gets used for lubricants and other things, it's a much, much, much, much smaller fraction of it. But because it's also a much smaller fraction of that bigger picture, I think that also means that it is vulnerable when things start going wrong, because as oil gets more expensive, as price goes up, you know, per barrel for crude oil, well, manufacturers, refiners are going to be saying, all right, well, we need to combat some of the stuff going on with the fuel stuff. There's a lot of demand for the fuel. Fuel's really expensive. Let's make more fuels, diesel, jet fuel, kerosene, I guess, basically. Diesel, jet fuel, gasoline. Let's make more of that, less of this stuff. So in a way, you might say, well, it would be less affected because it's a smaller portion of it. But in a way, I think it's, if anything, more volatile. Now, what needs to happen for this to be resolved? Obviously, I mean, the easiest thing is open up the Strait of Hormuz. Get that open however it's going to open, right? I'm not here to do like a political discussion on that. That's going to be one of the big things, is fix that. Okay, that's going to be how this stuff comes down. Should you start buying this oil in bulk? That's another question. Well, if you got a lot of cars like me, it might make sense to do that. Now, granted, this also assumes that my cars actually run. Haven't needed an oil change on the AE86. That hasn't moved in like a year. I don't need to change the oil on that. But you have to keep in mind that with all of this stuff happening, you know, if you're going to buy a bunch of oil, well, yeah, if it's a good price, go buy it. If you're a car guy, I'd say just buy it and have it on hand. Why go down to the parts store every time you need to do an oil change, especially if you find a good deal on something? Just go get it. Stock up on it. We should be stocked up on more stuff in general. So, yeah. Now, what actually happens if you buy a barrel of oil? That's a good question. What is an actual barrel? Like, can I buy... I should have looked this up before the show here, but what's a 50-gallon barrel of motor oil cost? Let's see. Can we find it? Can we find it? Let's see here. 55-gallon. What's this brand here? TrueGuard on Amazon. 10W30. I've never heard of this brand. Never heard of them. What? And what are these? What's this brand here? TrueGuard. $598. I, you know what? If someone wants to bite the bullet on no-name oil for $598, let me know what happens. Let me know what happens. Anyway, you're watching the Automotive ADHD Show. You're listening to it on the radio, the podcast. I want to keep this discussion going. I wanted to talk about BMW and some other things. I got so fired up, though, talking about oil. We'll keep it going on the podcast. But thanks for watching. Thanks for listening. I'll join you right here on the radio next week. Oh, and if you're listening here on the radio, remember to subscribe to the program over on YouTube and support the show. I'll see you next week right here.
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5: Tense preparations, as one person put it, for renewed attacks against Iran. 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
6: Fox's Ashley Webster in Tel Aviv. 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President Trump taking part by reading a Bible verse.
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8: From the Weather Center, overnight expect mostly cloudy skies with a low of 44. On Monday, anticipate very windy conditions in the afternoon, along with cooler temperatures. There will be a couple of showers in the morning, followed by intervals of clouds and sunshine later in the day with a high of 53. Monday night will bring windy weather in the evening, becoming partly cloudy and colder with a low of 33. Looking ahead to Tuesday, it'll be cool with variable cloudiness and a passing afternoon shower with a high of 55. I'm AccuWeather meteorologist Jason Caterina for AM 1460 and FM 101.1, The Answer.
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0: Oh, yes, it is. What is up, my friends? Welcome into it. It is your weekend edition of The Voice Reason. My name is Andy Hoosier. Hey, it is great to have you with us for another weekend edition of the program. A week of absolute insanity, chaos, and pandemonium, and that's the way we like it, or at least we tell ourselves that. So we'll break it all down for you. There's a lot to get to, obviously, from this past weekend and things that are happening this weekend and what we could look forward to moving forward. So as usual on this program, if you are relatively new to it, welcome aboard. We try to cover the best that we can from the weekend and break things down like nobody else here on this show. Welcome into it. It is The Voice Reason again. My name is Andy Hoosier, broadcasting out of the heart of the nation in Wichita, Kansas, at the flagship here at the Hoosier Media Network Studios. But we are all over the country with so many great radio affiliates growing like a Kansas weed.
15: We'll do it live!
0: And doing our thing like we do each and every weekend. Big show lined up. Bottom of the hour, Sal Litvak will be on the program. He is a Jewish comedian and author of the book Let My People Laugh. We're going to talk about anti-Semitism, culture, state of affairs, and latest political issues going on right now with the rise of socialism and the idea of the progressive movement and more here in the country. Are we getting culture back, or is the Democrat Party going the opposite direction? So we'll break that all down for you here in just a little bit. First and foremost, Dave, our great producer down in Dallas. What is up, my friend? It's great to have you. We have Trumpy Bear, our executive producer here in studio. And of course, behind me, because it has been the age of disclosure, Cornelius, my green-headed alien. He has been waiting and anticipating for more documents to be released by the government. And we're still waiting for that UFO to drop down somewhere and to say, hey, we're here and we've been here the whole time. Why haven't you been figuring that one out? So, yeah, he's sitting back there and doing his thing. If you want to find more on the show, you're always welcome to do so on our website, HoosierReason.com, HOOSERReason.com. 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So it's only once a month email. So if you miss it, then you just have to wait until the next one in the next month. But go to HoosierReason.com. 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All right, let's get into the what's trending stories, because there is a lot to talk about this weekend.
22: It's your week in review.
0: And President Donald Trump officially getting back from the nation of China. And it was a great meeting. It was a beautiful meeting with President Xi Jinping. I found it interesting, and I got to admit that we don't trust China, but it is good to have relations, and relations as being communications, because just like any other time, if you don't communicate, anybody that talks about conflict resolution will tell you this. If you don't communicate and you don't have that line of communication at all, then that's what leads to conflict. That's what leads to war. That's what leads to really bad things happening. And the media, unfortunately, with all of their complete negativity of covering of the Trump administration, they can never admit when Donald Trump does something even that they remotely like, or even that's generally remotely beneficial to the nation. They just can't do it. I think it's a genetic thing. I really do think it's a genetic anti-Trump TDS moment, because if you don't talk to the dictators and the bad nations, then we're setting up for war. If you do talk to them, then you're colluding with a dictator and you're wanting to be an authoritarian yourself, because you're trying to buddy-buddy up with them. That's what the narrative has been in the Trump admin 1.0 and now with Trump admin 2.0. So, you know, meeting with China, probably a good thing. Are they friends? Meh. You know, can we benefit from them? Yeah, we can have some trade deals if they follow through with their trade deals. But history shows that they don't necessarily follow through with all of the trade deals. But we got to remember, we have the leverage. And I mentioned this during the weekday program, but we have the leverage in all of the negotiations with the nation of China, because they may buy our debts and they have that holding over us. But with their lack of energy and with the lack of credibility they're starting to get in the burning of bridges with relations of other nations that they're having, they're starting to become kind of like Russia, where they're becoming isolated. And with the Strait of Hormuz being tightened, and with the conflict in Iran, they're getting squeezed, which is more than likely why we saw them invite President Trump to China to say, hey, let's talk. And like President Xi Jinping said this week, was let's be more allies and partners on the growth and expansion, as opposed to being opponents, which you can take with a grain of salt. I don't know if you saw or not, Dave. I don't know if you saw this. When we were done with the meeting, I found this hilarious. And this just shows how much we distrust them, because they're sneaky, sneaky, and we got to be careful of them. When the whole summit was done, all of the White House staff, all the members of the media, everybody that had any cell phones they were given, or the name tags they were given, or the anything that the Chinese government gave them to wear or use during the entire trip, or even as gifts, they had to discard them outside of Air Force One, because according to the story, nothing from China was allowed to be on the plane with Air Force One, because we don't trust them, because Chinese government has always historically tried to sneak little listening devices, computer chips, tracking devices onto different things. And not just the president, but one of the staffing members, one of the members of the media, something to try and get some kind of information. That's the kind of people we're dealing with here. And we don't trust them, and rightfully so. And that should beg the question for us, is why we purchase all of our computer chips and computers from the nation of China. That's a little weird to me. Why we allow all these big box stores to have most of their product coming from the nation of China when they could be doing the same. Was there a story, and Dave, I don't know if you can look this up and find it somewhere. I think there was a story back in the day of like the Tickle Me Elmo, back in the day, where that was like listening to children or repeating things that the kids were saying. And obviously those being produced in China, that it was a listening device for the Chinese government to spy on families and American citizens through the Tickle Me Elmo and the electronic Elmos. And that's where we've been just openly, willy-nilly, just purchasing products. Now, with Donald Trump saying we're going to do the America First agenda and we're going to start producing computer chips on the home front, we're going to produce our pharmaceuticals here on the home front and not buy all of these things with a 100% dependency on China, the media gets mad. And well, how dare he try to do this? And how dare we get rid of the kids that are working for a week to be paid with a pack of cigarettes in the nation of China or something? It's just, it's a mess all around. But here's what I will say, is that Donald Trump, while he was over there, did a couple different interviews, one with Brett Baer with Fox News, the other with Sean Hannity with Fox News. And I got to admit, probably not the best interviews. I'm just going to throw it out there, and you can disagree with me. But a few of the things that he said kind of made our head scratch. And obviously, with the deeper connection between China and the nation of Iran, China could theoretically be fueling the money and potential arms for the Iranian government to continue on with this conflict and make it go longer than necessary, kind of like what we've seen with Ukraine and us giving supplies and money and resources to Ukraine to continue to fight Russia, for this to go on a lot longer than what it needs to, because Iran is the puppet of Russia in China. We already know this. We've known that for a very long time. And that's why China has been panicky, because Russia produces oil, sends it to Iran, Iran produces it, sends it to China. And now we see Chinese oil being cut off because that Strait of Hormuz has been shut off because Iran has been attacked by the United States. And they've been in that panic mode. I can smell the desperation. But during the interview, Trump was asked about that with China and Iran in that relationship.
2: The issue, and you've been asked about it and you've spoken about it, and that is China's support of Iran. How big a discussion was that today?
15: We discussed it. I mean, when you say support, they're not fighting a war with us or anything.
2: No.
15: He said he's not going to give military equipment. That's a big statement. He said that today. That's a big statement. He said that strongly. But at the same time, he said, you know, they buy a lot of their oil there and they'd like to keep doing that. He'd like to see Hormuz Strait opened. I said, well, we didn't stop it. They did it. And then we stopped them. You know, sort of interesting. He joked. He said, you know, it's sort of, they stopped it, then you stopped them, but they'd like to see it opened. But they actually closed it. He didn't like the fact that they're charging tolls. I don't know if they are or not. I don't know who would pay them. I mean, where do they put the money? The country's decimated.
0: Here's the thing. I love the fact, even though I may not like kind of how Donald Trump handles some particular issues, it is still way better than what we had seen under Joe Biden. Can you see the difference in leadership between Joe Biden when Ukraine and Russia and China and Afghanistan and Iran and all these nations just walked all over the Biden administration, and their only response was, don't. Remember that? Hey, what are you going to do if Iran tries to build a nuclear weapon? Don't. And that was from both Joe Biden and from Kamala Harris. Donald Trump says, hey, not only are we going to say don't, we're going to show you that you're not going to, and we're going to blow the hell out of your nuclear sites, and we're going to take over your nation and do a, not so far, at least not a regime change, but at least give the opportunity that it is a possibility if we really wanted to go that direction, which we probably need to. At the same time, Donald Trump recognizes that you cannot trust China. And China said, yeah, we want to try and open the strait up because that's where they get their oil. But at the same time, Iran is a puppet of China, so they're stuck in the quandary. Do we side with the United States to end Iran to get our energy the way we need to, or do we continue to support Iran to keep the conflict going to try and drain resources from the United States, but in return, end up having a lot of our oil and energy be cut off from the strait? They're kind of stuck between the rock and the hard place, and they're trying to walk that fine line of playing both ends because they realize that we are the dominant nation over them right now, and they don't like that to be portrayed on the global stage. That being said, Donald Trump was asked about the timeline of Iran right now, and for those of you that have been on the fence or maybe starting to get a little wary of why this continues on and the high gas prices here on the home front, I gotta be honest, I don't know if this is the best answer from him.
3: So why are we where we are? Did you underestimate the pain tolerance that Iran has?
15: I didn't underestimate anything. We hit them unbelievably hard. Look, we left their bridges. We left their electricity capacity. We can knock that all out in 2 days. 2 days, everything. We left Karg Island other than, I said, hit it except for the valves where the oil comes out. Because when you hit that, that means you're going to lose a little oil. But one thing is happening, amazingly. Ships are floating up to Texas and Louisiana, and they're going to Alaska, and they're loading up with oil like we've never seen before.
3: Americans
15: and people
3: want to know when it's over, though, right?
15: Yeah, look, Vietnam lasted 19 years. Iraq was like 10 years. Korea was 7 years. Another one was 14 years. Another one was 12 years. Another one was 9 years. We're in there for 2.5 months. The other thing they talk about, so we lost tens of thousands of soldiers in Vietnam. We lost tens of thousands of soldiers in practically every war. I've lost, and I wish we'd lost none because I know those parents. I spoke to them. We lost 13 soldiers in 2 wars.
0: All right. So look, he's right across the board. He's right in the fact that we are seeing energy shift globally from being reliant on OPEC, being reliant on OPEC plus, being reliant on that Strait of Hormuz, with the global oil predominantly made from Saudi Arabia and from Russia, being produced through Iran and being shipped out globally. They're changing the dynamic. And Donald Trump, if you want to think he's been playing 5D chess, which a lot of people claim that he is, that he's right in the sense that they are coming to the United States. We've seen an increase in ships coming to the U.S. for oil and coming to Alaska for oil and trying to get their oil from us. That is good news. At the same time, that's putting a strain on us because we're trying to refill our reserves after Joe Biden depleted them. And because of that, we're shipping more oil out as opposed to keeping it on the home front. So we have less for us to use. And that's why we see some of the gas prices go up. At the same time, people want the conflict to be over. They promised 4 to 6 weeks and it would be in, it would be out, it would be done. And the long-term conflict wouldn't happen. We're not necessarily seeing that right now. What we are seeing is, you're right, 2.5 months compared to 14 years. That's great. It's still a lot shorter of a time. When is it going to be done? Stop playing games. Stop trying to negotiate. Let's just get it done. We'll see what it plays out with moving forward, but I'm still optimistic. We just have to hang tight. Lots more coming up. Stay here.
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0: Welcome back into the program. Great to have you this weekend for the Voice of Reason. 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All right. So, by the way, something that's coming up this weekend, we're following some news from the Trump administration. President Trump made a post first thing on Friday night, Saturday morning, about a bombing outside of Iran that wasn't just there, but was also the war against terrorism. And I guess it's not a war because we haven't declared war, but a conflict. And I didn't know this was, it was kind of a side pop up. Oh, by the way, we did this, which I know Democrats are going to get angry about, but are we seeing a true action, not just a long-term conflict, an excuse for a war on terror, like we saw in the early 2000s under the Bush administration, but a true way of eliminating terrorism in the world? Here's what the Truth Social post looked like from President Trump first thing Saturday morning. Tonight, at my direction, brave American forces and the American forces of Nigeria flawlessly executed a meticulously planned and very complex mission to eliminate the most active terrorist in the world from the battlefield. And I'm not going to try to pronounce his name. The second command of ISIS globally thought he could hide in Africa, but little did he know we had sources who kept us informed on what he was doing. He will no longer terrorize the people of Africa or help plan operations to target Americans. With this removal, ISIS's global operation is greatly diminished. Thank you to the government of Nigeria for your partnership on this operation. God bless America, President Donald J. Trump. So not only are we keeping at bay terrorism, nuclear buildup in the nation of Iran, but we're also eliminating ISIS and other terrorist organizations around the world and doing it in a sense that, hey, we're not going to tolerate. If you're a threat to the United States, you're going to be done, finito, over. And I find that kind of awesome. I think that we should do a round of applause on that one, right? Yeah. All right. I think, and this, obviously there's no real correlation here, but I know that there's been a massive persecution of Christians in Africa. Genocides are still going on, by the way. And as we look at like Holocaust remembrance, there is still genocides going on right now in the nation of Africa. There are more slaves in Africa than we've ever seen in the time of history before. So we have to continue to battle that. Tomorrow, being on Sunday, that there is President Trump, as we go through and close to Memorial Weekend, President Trump will be announcing a rededicated 250, a national jubilee of prayer, praise, and thanksgiving, reclaiming, for those of the religious persuasion, reclaiming this nation to God and our Judeo-Christian values of the United States. It's part of the ramping up of our celebrations for the 250th birthday for the next few months until 4th of July, and I find that kind of awesome. At the same time, Friday and Saturday was a Israeli Shabbat or a Jewish Shabbat celebration where Donald Trump encouraged family households to light a candle and say a prayer as we rededicate this nation to our Judeo-Christian values. And as we do that, it's at the same time where we're eliminating Islamo-fascist radicals around the world wanting to hate on the United States and wanting to hate on Judeo-Christian values. I find a similarity to that, and I find it kind of neat. Sal Litvak coming up around the corner. Stay here.
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8: Stevens, President Trump speaking by phone today with Israeli Prime Minister Benjamin Netanyahu about the situation in Iran.
9: It is believed that the U.S. and Israel are certainly making intense preparations, as one person put it, for renewed attacks against Iran. But Iran's foreign minister says that makes no sense.
8: Fox's Ashley Webster in Tel Aviv. Faith leaders and lawmakers, meantime, gathering today at Rededicate 250, a prayer session on the National Mall in D.C. President Trump taking part by reading a Bible verse.
10: If my people, which are called by my name, shall humble themselves and pray and seek my face and turn from their wicked ways, then will I hear from heaven and will forgive their sin and will heal their land.
8: The president in a pre-recorded White House video for the event. 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
12: From the Weather Center, overnight expect mostly cloudy skies with a low of 44. On Monday, anticipate very windy conditions in the afternoon, along with cooler temperatures. There will be a couple of showers in the morning, followed by intervals of clouds and sunshine later in the day with a high of 53. Monday night will bring windy weather in the evening, becoming partly cloudy and colder with a low of 33. Looking ahead to Tuesday, it'll be cool with variable cloudiness and a passing afternoon shower with a high of 55. I'm AccuWeather meteorologist Jason Katarina for AM 1460 and FM 101.1. 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
0: Yeah, welcome back to the program. Great to have you here. Moving through your weekend edition of the show. As always, plenty to talk about for the weekend. But I want to lighten things up. It is the weekend, and as you know with this program, as you pay attention and follow us for however long that you have, that we are, we've been called multiple different times the Happy Warrior, trying to talk about issues in a little bit more lighthearted, sarcastic, and a different manner than other shows that get you very angry. So we try to have a laugh here and there, but we can't do that without an actual comedian on the program. So we got to go to our...
2: Let's go to the Red State Spirits Hotline.
0: 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Happy to have on the show. He is a comedian and author of the book, Let My People Laugh, The Greatest Jewish Jokes of All Time. Really happy to have on the show, Mr. Sal Litvak. Sal, how are you, my friend?
3: Great to be with you. One correction, I'm not a stand-up comedian. I just tell jokes.
0: That's right. That's right. You just tell jokes. And it seems like it is hard to do something like that in today's times, because I can imagine anything you say, I'm sure there's someone out in the crowd that yells about how they're offended by it in some way or fashion today, right?
3: Oh, my gosh. I mean, I was talking to my dad this morning. The poor guy, he watches MSNBC, CNN all day long. He's so depressed. I say, Dad, you got to change the channel. The news is so much better on our side of the aisle.
0: Yeah, no doubt. Now, why do you think we've gotten to a point of such divisiveness? I mean, politics have always been divided and people get angry about one thing or another. But at the same time, we used to have a time where we could disagree on something and still get along. We could still pat each other on the back, go and have an adult beverage at the end of the day. Nowadays, we see, and we just read a poll on it just a week or so ago, that in mass relationships are ending, friendships are ending, families are dividing each other because of political differences.
3: I mean, look, I'm going to speak as somebody who, you know, is a recovering liberal. I grew up in New York. I thought the New York Times told the truth. And in many ways, I mean, I just feel that, you know, what was a liberal before now naturally is a conservative. Mm-hmm. The Democrat Party has just moved so far to the right. And I think that a part of that divisiveness is because so many of the issues are ridiculous. We used to argue about, you know, 30% taxes or 35% taxes. Is that good for imports? Is that bad for exports? It was policy that we were talking about.
0: Right.
3: It wasn't so crazy. You know, now it's like they're putting boys in girls' locker rooms, competing against girls, wiping up the competition. Like, remember the battles that people fought so that women's sports would be funded in school?
0: Yeah.
3: And now they have no chance to compete against these biological males. And then when you point out that that's ridiculous, they call you sexist, racist, bigot, fascist. I mean, it's ridiculous. And when they resort to name calling is when you realize that they've lost the plot.
0: That is very true. That is very true. Yeah, it's a whole different conversation nowadays, which is really kind of strange. And I'm still waiting for the feminists to actually come out who have been fighting for women's rights all the time and wearing the pink hats. I'm waiting for them to come out and say, wait a second, we work really, really hard for women's rights. We worked really, really hard for women's sports and for us to carve out a portion of the world just particularly for women. And then for men to come in and just kind of take it over and dominate these sports. I'm waiting for those radical feminists to come out and say anything. And so far, Sal, they really haven't.
3: They don't know what to do. You know? It's like they sense that something's wrong. But if they speak up, then they're on the wrong side of the argument that they've been on for so long. It's crazy.
0: Yeah.
3: And at least you live in a semi-sane state. I'm over here in California. I mean, they're just throwing money at every problem in the most crazy way. And then telling us how broke we are. You know, it's like there's a lot of money in this state that could be used. You know, to move the state forward, but instead it funds these corrupt programs or woke programs. It's not helping anybody.
0: Yeah, no, it's not. I don't know how you went from New York to California. I mean, you went from one extreme to the other on those on both ends. And I don't know how you do that one. You mentioned New York.
3: I should have bailed over Kansas.
0: That's right.
3: That's right.
0: Just jump out of the plane right there. Just hang out in Kansas. Just settle in and hunker down in the Mid-America region here. That's where some of the, at least a little bit more normalcy is compared to those radicals. But let's go to New York for just a moment. We have Zoran Mamdani now, the mayor in New York City. He's already bankrupt the state in the city within 6 months. He's asking for more bailouts from the state of New York to try and balance his budget that he blames on other people while he calls for a $30 million investment in free grocery stores. You mentioned policy. He's taking policy to a whole new level out there, isn't he?
3: Right. And he was going to make the big pay for it, except the billionaires all left the state. So guess what? Who's holding the bag? It's all the New Yorkers now.
0: Yeah.
3: Whose taxes are going to go up. They're already regretting it. I mean, all these people who are foolish enough to vote for a communist who pretends to be a socialist. There's no reason, there's no difference between socialism and communism. And they realize, you know, they're waking up to a nightmare. Yeah. This guy's absolutely awful. You know, the cure for desiring communism is living under communism. And I think New Yorkers are getting a taste of that now.
0: It's unfortunate. What's been the response from the Jewish community in New York? Because we've already had, within the first 6 months of him being mayor, we've had a public Muslim prayer in the public square under him, and he attended that one. But now he's announced that he's not going to be attending the annual Jewish parade for whatever reason. I don't think he's given a reason for it yet, but it's been a tradition for every mayor from both sides of the aisle to attend and walk in this Jewish parade that he's not going to be doing. Is there a concern in the Jewish community, do you think, right now within New York about this guy being leader?
3: So one thing that people need to understand about the Jewish community is that the Jewish community is diverse, very diverse. In New York, Jews were, you know, pretty traditionally liberal Democrats. Unless they're religious Jews, I happen to be an Orthodox Jew. That's a very, very politically conservative, segment of the Jewish people. But the liberal Democrats in New York believe the New York Times. You know, they get their information from the New York Times and they believe what they read there. A lot of them are waking up. I mean, right now it's just an absolute scandal what's going on. The New York Times published this story saying, you know, that Israel trains dogs to rape Palestinian prisoners. It's the most absurd thing. And the source for this is Hamas, right? Hamas is telling the New York Times this, and they're publishing it. So I do think that there's a lot of New York Jews, you know, who are starting to wake up. They're getting red-pilled. They're starting to leave the fold. And the ones that voted for Mamdani, for sure there's buyer's remorse there. I mean, this guy is a disaster. So I think that people are waking up to that. I hope they are. But, you know, it's like I take this very personally because my mother was Hungarian. She was actually in a concentration camp as a baby. My grandmother carried her through a concentration camp.
0: Wow.
3: Absolute miracle story that they survived. My grandfather was murdered in a different camp by the Nazis. After the war, they were still in Hungary. So now they got the Soviet communism in Hungary. It was absolutely awful. They escaped in 1956. They followed a relative to Chile. My father's family had been there for a few generations. That's where I was born. And in 1970, Chile elected a communist president. And the Hungarian side of the family said, oh, we've seen this movie before. We know how it ends. We got to go.
0: Right.
3: And that's how, thank God, we ended up in America. And that's why I say, you know, not just like as an idea, but from my family's experience, that the cure for desiring communism is living under communism. Because they always promise, oh, it's going to be great. Everybody's going to have everything that they need. Trust us. We're going to just break a few eggs. It's going to be a wonderful omelet. And it never happens. They never deliver. They don't know how to generate wealth or prosperity or abundance. They only know how to redistribute it, which is to say confiscate it.
0: Yes.
3: And somehow the party leaders end up with the most.
0: We heard an argument as Mamdani was running that ties in right with that story. And what an amazing story that you have in your family. And God bless you guys for getting here to the United States and being able to get away from some of this insanity, along with other families in other parts of the world where they have fled this type of regime and this type of government, this communist dictatorship, these socialist nations that just ruin everything. There's been an argument to say that every once in a while we have to have this social experiment to remind individuals about how bad it is, which is what we're going through in New York. My question is, Sal, does it really work? Does it really wake people up to say, hey, it's not as good? Or do they play the blame game good enough to say that, hey, we wanted to do everything. We weren't able to go far enough because the other side prevented us. We just have to go further down the road and all of a sudden it'll work out great for us.
3: That's such a good question, Andy. I mean, I think that the political history of the United States, right, is a pendulum. It swings back and forth. People are always going to complain, right? No one ever has as much as they want. No one is ever happy with the roads or the trains or the planes. There's always something to complain about. And so who are you going to point the finger at? Whichever party is in power at that time. And then the other party can get into power. And we try things back and forth. And hopefully there's some people in the state capitals and in the national capital that can reach across the aisle and work with each other and actually move the country forward. California has become a one-party system for quite a while, which is really bad for us. But I think even here, yeah, I don't know if it's going to happen, but it's at least feasible. It's possible that we could have a Republican governor. We could have a Republican mayor in L.A. So I would say likewise in New York, you know, you reach way back 70s, 80s, 90s. You know, you had Dinkins, who was awful. And then Giuliani became mayor. We haven't had a Republican mayor in New York in a while. After this, who knows? Could happen.
0: We're going to get a Donald Trump as mayor.
3: Maybe you're right.
0: Yeah.
3: People got to experience how bad it could be so that they'll, you know, vote for something new.
0: Well, yeah, the pendulum does swing back and forth for sure. And hopefully after Mom Donnie, it's swung so far to the other side that we realize we don't want to

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2: 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And as you know, on this show, it's all about the American spirit. 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
2: This is the Voice of Reason with Andy Hoosier.
3: Yeah, welcome back to it. Moving through the program here this weekend. Always great to have you along for the ride. We're hanging out with Sal Litvak. He's a not a comedian, but a joke teller. Also author of the book, Let My People Laugh, as we talk about the Jewish population in the country right now. Sal, let's go there for just a moment. Let's go to anti-Semitism. I find it strange that we've had the other side criticize us of being anti-Semitic as Nazis and fascists and so on and so forth. But yet they can't define those terms, and they were the same ones that were protesting at college campuses throughout the past couple of years because of the conflict in Palestine and the river to the sea chants and keeping Jewish students and professors off of campus. Sal, did you ever think that we would see anti-Semitism so public in the American square here in the United States? I find that kind of strange and concerning.
4: Yeah, it's blowing my mind, too. And let me tell you, I just told you about my Hungarian grandmother and mom, and they would say, don't think that what happened to us, like concentration camps, actual Hitler,
3: yeah,
4: don't think that what happened to us can't happen here. It could happen anywhere. And we understood where they were coming from, but we did not believe them. No, we did not believe it. And I'm not saying that we're in 1930s Germany or Hungary in America right now. Thank God we're not. But have we ever seen such an explosion of proud, brazen Jew hatred, shouting it from the rooftops? Never, not in our lifetime. You know, this is a whole new level that we've reached here. And they justify it by saying that, you know, Israel is doing this or Israel is doing that. And I just heard Hillel Fold put out something yesterday. I think it was Hillel Fold, and it was brilliant. It's like they justify their violence against Jews by claiming that Israel is perpetrating violence in the Middle East.
3: Yes.
4: When in fact, what they're doing is that they're claiming that Israel is doing this or that in order to justify their violence against the Jews.
3: Right.
4: They just hate the Jews, you know, and they don't even know why. They don't even know why they hate the Jews so much. The funny thing is that they say about us that we play a victim card. Well, no, we don't. You know, I mean, my grandmother and mom were survivors of the worst atrocities of history. They never call themselves victims.
3: Yeah.
4: They call themselves survivors. Jews are people that get on with it. For 3,000 years, we've gone to new places. We've learned, you know, how to educate ourselves, how to bootstrap finance, start a business, encourage other businesses, make the next generation be more prosperous, better educated than the previous generation, and succeed, right? And so people hate success. That's one of the explanations. But there's also something spiritual going on. You know, Jews, we're not better. We're not entitled, but we are chosen for a special mission. You know, in the book of Isaiah, it says to be a light unto the nations. And what does that mean? I mean, the Jews, it was via the Jews that the Ten Commandments came into the world. These commandments that apply to all people, this moral structure and understanding that there's one God. And that means that you can't just do whatever you want. You can't just, you know, put your willy wherever you want, right? You're supposed to get married. You're supposed to have children. You're supposed to have a moral backbone in society. And there's people that hate that. They've always hated it. They've always attacked us, and it goes in waves. And, you know, we're just in one of these very bad waves right now, but we're so grateful that we also have allies in this fight, and that there's people, you know, Christians in America who understand that Jesus was Jewish. Jesus studied the Torah. Jesus very much believed in that kind of Ten Commandments morality.
3: Yeah.
4: And so, you know, this is an age old fight and we're in it once again. But it's worth mentioning right now that the White House, President Trump, called starting tonight and tomorrow for a national Shabbat, a national Sabbath, according to Jewish law, and calling on Jewish Americans to turn off their screens, and women to light candles, and men to make a blessing over the wine, and everybody to talk a little Torah tonight as we unplug. Shabbat always starts Friday night, you know, at sundown until Saturday night at nightfall. And it is a time of peace and light. And the more Jews participate in it, the more peace and light there will be for America.
3: Wow. I love that. And it's such a great way. And I know that going into National Prayer Day, which I believe is on Sunday or Monday, that President Trump's going to be reclaiming that the United States is going to be following the laws of God. So, I mean, it's a very spiritual thing, like you said. And wow. I think it is a pushback to some of the anti-Semitism, some of the anti-religious rhetoric that we've been seeing in society for a while. So I think we're seeing a cultural shift right now, which is really kind of exciting, and it's really great to be part of that. Sal, we are out of time, my friend. Let My People Laugh. Go check out his book on Amazon. You can also see his action film, Guns and Moses. You can find that one as well. Sal, we appreciate the time very much, my friend. Got to get you back on and do it again soon.
4: Would look forward to it. Thanks for having me, Andy. All the best.
3: Yeah, you bet. Sal Litvak, great conversation. We'll do that again with him real soon. Until then, we are out of time. We will be back at it before you know it. It is The Voice of Reason. I'm Andy Hoosier. We will see you on the radio. Bye.
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9: Assess. The Iranians believe they can drag out this current stalemate for at least 2 weeks. But the prevailing assessment inside of Iran is that President Trump may resort to military action.
10: Fox's Trey Yingst in Tel Aviv. Police in Austin, Texas have two suspects in custody and are searching for a third in connection to 10 random shootings over the weekend.
11: Two of them involving fire stations. They have left four people injured. One of them was in critical condition but is now stable.
10: Marco Bittenell with Fox 7, Austin. And two Navy jets crashed at an air show in Idaho. The four crew members were able to eject safely. 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
13: From the Weather Center, overnight expect mostly cloudy skies with a low of 44. On Monday, anticipate very windy conditions in the afternoon, along with cooler temperatures. There will be a couple of showers in the morning, followed by intervals of clouds and sunshine later in the day with a high of 53. Monday night will bring windy weather in the evening, becoming partly cloudy and colder with a low of 33. Looking ahead to Tuesday, it'll be cool with variable cloudiness and a passing afternoon shower with a high of 55. I'm AccuWeather meteorologist Jason Caterina for AM 1460 and FM 101.1, The Answer.
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3: Oh, yes it is. What is up, my friends? Welcome into it. It is your weekend edition of the program. Great to have you along for the ride as usual, hanging out together on a weekend. I know we are, what, a week or two away from Memorial Weekend, the unofficial kickoff to summertime. So it is hot. It's just hot. At least it is here in the Mid-America region. Coming from Kansas, it is in the mid-90s this weekend, and that is a major failure And it's a reminder that when Donald Trump buys Greenland, I will still be the one to proclaim to be the first ambassador to move up there to Greenland, because I'm totally okay with a lot cooler temperatures. Although we are broadcasting now with our great friends up in Montana and with our friends up in Alaska. So I might just have to make throughout the summertime, make some trips up to go and visit some of those affiliates, because it is way too hot in Kansas with the mid 90 degree weather. And I am not okay with that. Welcome into the show. It's great to have you broadcasting out of the heart of the nation in Wichita, Kansas, at the Hoosier Media Network studios, as we are all over the country with so many great radio affiliates across the nation doing our thing.
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3: like we do every single weekend here on the program. We have a treat for you this hour. Bottom of the hour, we have a special guest for you. And I'm not going to tell you who it is yet, because we're going to tease it and build this up. So really excited, but we are going to have a great guest coming up in just a little bit. Dave, our great producer down in Dallas. What's up, my friend? Great to have you. Trumpy Bear, our executive producer, hanging out in studio today as well. And of course, Cornelius, the green-headed alien intern. He's sitting behind me and hanging out with all of the great bottles of the true American spirits with our friends over at Red State Spirits, redstatespirits.com. If you're watching the video feed, which you can on our social feeds at Hoosier Reason on any of your social media sites, we have those bottles behind us with Cornelius, our green-headed alien intern. All right, speaking of, by the way, aliens, before we get into the topic, Dave, did you hear the last day or two, according to Congresswoman Anna Paulina Luna, that we're going to get another round of document dumps and disclosure from the federal government?
1: I have not heard this. I am so excited.
3: Yeah. So there have been actually a few new pictures that have posted on social media and online from the Department of War, which you can find at war.gov/UFOs or UFO, and you can find all the information. But there's been a few new pictures that have dumped, and from of those of astronauts that were on the moon, activity around the moon, ones that were watching people on the moon. That's pretty wild, but there was some question on some of the videos that were released in the past week or so on whether they were actually legitimate. So, I mean, why not? It's the weekend. Let's go here with our what? Yeah, there we go.
19: Weird news of the day.
3: The weird news of the day. Anna Paulina Luna talking about some more disclosure coming up right around the corner.
20: Well, to be clear, all the images that you saw in that initial rollout on Friday, these are not AI-generated images. As you saw, even in that video that you just played, there are redactions. So this came off of either military observation, aircraft, etc. And then, obviously, in the next 30 days or so, in talking with the Pentagon, actually, this Thursday, we will obtain these 40 plus documents by name that we at the task force have been specifically requesting. As far as more concrete evidence is concerned, I want to be very clear about something. All of the documents that you saw released per President Trump's directive this February, up until recently, these were considered classified. We actually weren't even able to talk about them without threats of losing our security clearances or being prosecuted. As you saw, the whistleblowers that came forward that did discuss it, there was whistleblower retribution. We've tried a number of times to either get disclosure in legislation, whistleblower protections pertaining to UAPs in legislation.
3: All right. So there you go. More information. Now, apparently those 40 videos, and she has been really advocating to release these 40 videos where she said, and non-FCC radio approved words, that this will mess you up when we see these things. Apparently that led to pastors this past couple weeks looking at these as well, saying that it will challenge a lot of individuals' faith. I strongly disagree with that sentiment, but we'll see what happens. But we'll see. She apparently, allegedly, we're going to receive those 40 videos in their offices by this Thursday this past week. I don't know if they got those or not, and we'll see if they get disclosed to the general public. So that'll be interesting to watch, and I can't wait because I'm super excited as we go through our weird news.
19: Weird news of the day.
3: That's right. All right, let's get into what's trending here, shall we?
2: Get your week in review.
3: All right, and Dave, jump on here. We're going to play a little game on the show today because we're going to have a new segment, I think, off and on, because it is the weekend. We need to recap some of the shenanigans that happened this past week. Well, we're going to have a new segment on the show called The Dumbest Comment of the Week. What does that mean? And there are, I usually was going to find one. I mean, it came to the idea for the segment came when I heard one of the clips. I found three clips that are the contenders three of them for the dumbest comment of the week. So here's how we're going to play it. You're going to help me be the judge on this one. And for the listener, you can send me a message on our website at Hoosier Reason, HoosierReason.com. 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I have three audio clips for you that have been gathered throughout this week on the dumbest comment of the week. And we have to judge on which one is the dumbest by far. So, that being said, let's play a little game here. Yeah, you like that? There we go. It's our game show segment of the game. Number one is probably one of our favorites because Alexandria Ocasio-Cortez is definitely one of my favorite people to
1: She's a great contestant.
3: On. She's a great contestant and a great contender for this segment for the dumbest comment of the week. She was on a podcast and not only said that apparently one particular racial group of individuals was the ones that created democracy, which is not the clip I'm going to play, but she's, as we go through our 250th birthday of the nation, she was talking about the American Revolution, obviously a historical expert, apparently, going through public education and being a bartender in New York City, and said this.
0: The American Revolution was against the billionaires of their time. And we are declaring independence from such an extreme marriage of wealth and power and the state.
3: All right.
1: Huh?
3: So that is contender number one. AOC, the American Revolution was started by the Americans fighting back against billionaires, not against the king, not against the no taxation without representation, not against the oligarchy of the imposing government regulations over the American people, not against them taxing tea and guns at a 2-3% increase, not against the idea that we're going to take away your privately owned firearms like Gatling guns and cannons. No, it's because of billionaires. And they try to use this argument, by the way, that they use the example of Robin Hood, of course, stealing from the rich and giving to the poor. Remember, you hear AOC and Bernie Sanders talk about that quite a bit. Now, that's not true because Robin Hood didn't steal from the rich and give to the poor like the narrative they create. In fact, he stole from the king that was taxing the peasants at a really high rate and keeping them poor peasants, and stole the wealth back from the king and gave it back to the peasants. So it actually goes against the narrative that they advocate for, which is attack the evil rich people and give more money to the government because we're going to give you social programs and take care of you. You can see how well that works in their whole oligarchy, monarchy type of mentality. But hey, you know what? That's the mindset of the progressive Democrat and the socialist that just doesn't understand basic history. So contender number one, AOC, saying that we fought against billionaires to start the Revolutionary War. That's number one. Number two, we're going to go out to Los Angeles, California. And again, AOC Light, socialist candidate running for mayor of AOC, has now said that you're either part of the socialist movement or you're a Nazi fascist MAGA movement individual.
4: But I also think it's a very real thing that we should take seriously and we need to grapple with. And we need to offer it an honest response, a response that's rooted in actually solving these problems. Otherwise, people will turn to fascism, to mini Trump, which is who I think Spencer Pratt really represents.
3: There you go. Either you're part of the solution, coming up with solutions to solve the problems, or you're just by default going to fall into the idea of radical fascism, Nazism, MAGA, and Trumpism, unless you're part of our socialist movement. The purism shifting the pendulum so far to the left that it has now taken hold of either you're with us on our radical agenda, or you are part of the problem in society. That is quote number two, Dave. And number I think you're getting dumber as we go along.
1: Yes, they are.
3: Yeah. All right. Final one. And this is not only a dumb comment, it's probably a dangerous comment. As you know, Democrats literally tell us exactly what they're going to do openly, and then we're somehow shocked and awed when they actually do it. This one coming from Kamala Harris, which she's probably drunk at the time when she was saying it, but was on a podcast interview and openly said what she wants to do if she became president and the movement that Democrats need to do to battle the cheating of red states and Republicans in this nation.
5: Where there are no bad ideas, a no bad idea brainstorm is what I'd like to call it. And in that no bad ideas brainstorm, we talk about what we need to do and think about doing around the Electoral College. We talk about the idea of Supreme Court reform, which includes expanding the Supreme Court. We invite a conversation about multi-members districts. We talk about, look, that if we win the Senate, which we should and we will, then the Senate Judiciary Committee should have rules that they put in place so when these people come before as nominees to the Supreme Court and lie, that they are held to account and consequence, not just that somebody goes on cable news and says they lie, but that there are rules in place to actually penalize people for lying to a Senate Judiciary Committee.
3: All right, so test number three, we're going to abolish the Electoral College. We are going to stack the Supreme Court, and we are going to, quote, fire with Republicans by challenging everything red states do because they lie, cheat, and steal, and therefore we have to play that same game, which they've already been doing for a long time. But we have to do it even more so because we can never let Republicans and the MAGA extremists gain control again. Those, ladies and gentlemen, are the three dumbest comments of the week. And Dave, I got to ask you, contestant number one with AOC, contestant number two of the socialist, and I can't even remember her name, the candidate for mayor of Los Angeles, or contestant number three with Kamala Harris, which one do you think was the dumbest of the week?
1: I think it was number one, although Kamala did come in a close second.
3: Interesting. AOC coming in at number one for the dumbest comment of the week. All right. That's an interesting one. If you want to chime in, I want to hear from you on our website at HoosierReason.com. It is interesting to see how poorly these individuals try to lay out that. But look, I mean, they're very open about what they stand for, and it's dangerous rhetoric, but it's so based in unfactual truth that it makes my brain hurt. And the fact is that there is a young generation that actually supports and goes along with this narrative because they think that it's true. But when you have someone like AOC out there where that we started the war against billionaires, that's an open advocating, does it not, of saying, hey, we should start a new civil war in this nation, because just like back then in 1776, when we started an American Revolution, we fought against billionaires and oligarchs, and therefore we have to do the same thing today. Coming from the side of someone like Alexandria Ocasio-Cortez, who was a bartender and now all of a sudden is worth millions of dollars in Washington, D.C., because she's so bright, apparently.
6: I am told this is a garbage disposal.
3: Yeah, or Bernie Sanders, who has multiple different vacation homes, is worth millions of dollars and talks about taxing the millionaires and billionaires because we should never have a billionaire in society. Like, that's what we're up against right now. Telling you to start the class warfare because, well, why the heck not? Or AOC or Kamala Harris that just says we're going to abolish the Electoral College, go national popular vote. We're going to stack the Supreme Court because how dare the courts that they thought were going to be the activist arm of government for their agenda and stop the Trump agenda is actually interpreting things differently. So because they're not getting the way they want to, like the spoiled children that progressive Democrats are, they just want to throw a whole bunch of new judges on there, never let it be conservative again, and now be the activist judges for them and for their bidding. What a wild time to be alive. On our dumbest comment of the week, lots more coming up. Stay here.
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3: Welcome to the program. Great to have you here for your weekend edition of the show. I'd have to agree with you, I think, Dave, on the dumbest comment of the week. I think that really does go to Alexandria Ocasio-Cortez, our favorite person here on this program.
6: I am told this is a garbage disposal.
3: She continues to hold that crown. It is going to be hard to top her. And as we go through this segment, I think on a weekly basis, we can maybe do kind of a competition, a bracket challenge of who's going to be the dumbest comment. And I think, I don't know, but I think AOC is going to hold that one. So well done, AOC. All right. Appreciate that. All right. I want to tell you about my friends over at Americans for Prosperity. 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And one of those things that we are working on, which sounds like could be in a reconciliation bill with Congress this summer, is healthcare reform. 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Speaking of health, by the way, have you seen, and this is a shift into our conversation coming up in just a few minutes with our guest on the program, who's actually in studio for the Hoosier Media Network studios, but it tees up what we're about to talk about. Now, I can't verify this on quote-unquote mainstream sites, but I have seen multiple variations of this speech by the same individual in different platforms on different sites. A guy by the name of Dr. Matthew Liao was speaking to the World Economic Forum, and has made the comment. Now, Dave, you're down in Texas. Have you heard the stories about the increase in ticks down there in Texas this year? Have you heard anything of this?
1: I've heard them.
3: So I've heard that there's been an increase in ticks for various different reasons. We can speculate that on in a little bit. But some of the cases of ticks and the diseases from the ticks have led to individuals unable to eat red meat because of this disease and the illness they get from these certain tick bites. Now, according to Dr. Matthew Liao, which again, I can't verify it one way or the other, but you can do some research. Dr. Matthew L-I-A-O Liao has made these comments on multiple different conditions, apparently, saying that there's a human engineering program going on to try and have individuals not eat meat, because that way we don't have to have livestock that's harming the environment. And therefore, if we just do this through a human engineering program, then we could solve world climate change issues by getting rid of livestock altogether.
12: Much meat, right? And if they were to cut down on their consumption of meat, then they would it would actually really help the planet. But people are not willing to give up meat. So possibly we can use human engineering to make it the case that we're intolerant to certain kinds of meat, to certain kinds of bovine proteins. And there's actually analogs of this in life. There's this thing called the long star tick, where if it bites you, you will become allergic to meat. I can sort of describe the mechanism. So that's something that we can do through human engineering.
3: That's something we can do through human engineering. So coincidentally, at the time when we have doctors talking about human engineering to become less dependent and less craving meat, we have an increase in ticks that are going on in the country, and a lot of them, not only with Lyme's disease, which is a whole other issue, but another disease that's making you not be able to eat red meat because you get sick from it, is happening coincidentally at the time when they say that climate change is still an issue and we have to stop eating meat and actually growing livestock that's harming the environment because we have to be more, what? Eco-friendly in culture. What the heck's going on? But not only with the diseases themselves, the ticks, the hantavirus, whatever, and some of the viruses going on. Are we on the verge of another pandemic? We're going to talk some natural health right around the corner with our guest here in studio. We'll do that when we come back around the corner. It's the Voice of Reason for your weekend edition. Stay here.
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18: And Roberts, President Trump's weighing whether to resume military action against Iran and spoke to Israeli Prime Minister Netanyahu by phone today.
21: Regional intelligence sources tell Fox News they assess the Iranians believe they can drag out this current stalemate for at least 2 weeks. But the prevailing assessment inside of Iran is that President Trump may resort to military action.
18: Fox's Trey Yingst in Tel Aviv. Police in Austin, Texas have two suspects in custody and are searching for a third in connection to 10 random shootings over the weekend.
25: Two of them involving fire stations. They have left four people injured. One of them was in critical condition but is now stable.
18: Marco Bittenell with Fox 7, Austin. And two Navy jets crashed in an air show in Idaho. The four crew members were able to eject safely. 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
27: From the Weather Center, overnight expect mostly cloudy skies with a low of 44.
0: On Monday, anticipate very windy conditions in the afternoon, along with cooler temperatures. There will be a couple of showers in the morning, followed by intervals of clouds and sunshine later in the day with a high of 53. Monday night will bring windy weather in the evening, becoming partly cloudy and colder with a low of 33. Looking ahead to Tuesday, it'll be cool with variable cloudiness and a passing afternoon shower with a high of 55. I'm AccuWeather meteorologist Jason Caterina for AM 1460 and FM 101.1. 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
22: 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This is the Voice of Reason with Andy Hoosier.
3: Sense, reason, rationale is what we do on this program. Welcome back into it. Have no fear. The Voice of Reason is here. That's right. Well, there are plenty to talk about. Interesting concept on the ticks and the agenda. Could we be seeing the control of, well, wanting to get rid of cattle, which, I mean, for the Mid-America region, Kansas, Texas, Oklahoma, Nebraska, all over, that would be devastating for the agricultural economy, but we'll get into that a little bit later. Hey, want to take my friends over at Red State Spirits. As you know, Memorial Day is a week or so away. If you are doing the unofficial launch to your summertime, if you want those true American spirits, you have the opportunity to do so. If you're watching the video feed, I have right here in my non-nicotine-stained fingers, like that reference, we have the True American Bourbon, And it is not only one of the coolest bottles, which I swear to you, it is going to be a collector's item someday. You're going to want two bottles, one to just sit off to the side on your shelf, because it will be a collector's item with how amazing this is. And the taste of it is so superb. You put it on some rocks. I mean, Dave, you had a glass of this stuff. What's your taste on this? What do you think?
1: That stuff is delicious. I love it.
3: Yeah, that's what I'm talking about.
1: I have a big shot of beer with it.
3: That's right. You can enjoy it any way that you want to. And I love that. I put it on the rocks and you sip on it throughout the night. And I'm not a major drinker, but it just tastes amazing. Got to get your True American bourbon. They also have your True American vodka, your gin, your rum, whatever you may be looking for. 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So stock up on it. If you're watching the video feed, we have the amazing bottles here. I had to pry it from the green little hands of Cornelius, our intern back there, the green-headed alien. 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Go and check them out at their website. Tell them that we sent you right here on The Voice of Reason. All right, and speaking of, so our next guest is not on the phone, but we still need to go 2 hours.
5: Let's go to the Red State Spirits hotline.
3: That's right. Actually, in studio. And for those that used to listen to the Charlie Kirk podcast and radio show, his lovely bride, Erica Kirk, would join him on occasion. So we had to do the same, but it's not because she's the lovely bride and Mrs. Voice of Reason, but because she's also owner of Hoosier Health at HoosierHealth.com as an herbalist and as one that's focusing on the natural holistic remedies. But in studio with us here at the Hoosier Media Network Studios, it is an insanely attractive Mrs. Voice of Reason and owner of Hoosier Health, Tiffany Hoosier. Hello, dear.
6: Well, hi, honey.
3: Yeah, so we had to get you on here because there is a lot of health issues going on. We just played the clip of the spread of ticks. We're seeing a massive increase in ticks this year. Now, they're saying that it's because we had a mild winter. It didn't kill them off. It allowed them to spread. We also have a lack of predators that were eating ticks nowadays, but we have an increase of ticks, which has led to an increase in Lyme's disease and other diseases as well, with people saying they can no longer eat red meat. That's kind of weird to me.
6: Yeah, kind of scary for sure.
3: Yeah, talk about where this is coming from. Why are we seeing an increase in these diseases?
6: You know, it's so crazy. We are seeing an uptick because of the warmer weather, the mild winter that we had. I mean, it's almost triple digits and we're here in May.
3: It's in May. Which is, by the way, we need to have a conversation about moving to Alaska.
6: We'll talk about that later, dear. Oh,
3: okay. Yeah. Okay.
6: But that is definitely one thing. Also, of course, the deer that carry them and, you know, some of the wildlife there and tall grass and things like that. There are, of course, counts online of people claiming to have finding, you know, boxes of them in rural farms.
3: I've heard that, too.
6: And, you know, you can't put a lot of stock into that. You know, you have to kind of take that with a grain of salt, but it makes you wonder. And the reason why is you can't be in this line of work without being a little, into conspiracies. Just because I find it fascinating that we're seeing such a big uptick, but yet they are planning on ruling out a Lyme's disease vaccine.
3: Of course they are. Of course they are.
6: Next year in 2027.
3: Robert F. Kennedy Jr. made the comment that Lyme's disease was actually a biolab creation, that it wasn't a natural virus or a natural illness, that it was actually created in a biolab, which would make a lot of sense. We've seen other ones do the same thing, but I've never heard of this issue of people getting sick and not being capable of eating red meat.
6: Right. This is actually new within like the last 5 years. They were really pushing that in 2010 about, you know, staying away from red meat, not eating livestock, kind of cutting back, having lab grown meat. That idea kind of came back out in 2010. But then they've really been pushing that a lot over the past few years. And then all of a sudden, alpha gal syndrome, which is the syndrome that this tick or, you know, disease or bacteria that this tick carries that makes you allergic to red meat, just kind of appeared on the scene. And it may have happened prior to this, but the cases were really low. But now we're hearing a lot about it. So if you eat red meat now and you got bit by this Lone Star tick, which is the variety of tick that carries the alpha gal, you're not going to have a reaction right away. So you're not going to enjoy that steak and all of a sudden just like go into anaphylactic shock or, you know, have an immediate response. But right, it will come later, several hours later as your body's digesting it. And so then you have to think like, what's wrong with me? What happened? And then you get rushed to the hospital and then you realize, oh, I'm having a reaction to red meat. And that has to be one heck of a shock.
3: Yeah. That is surprising. And so for someone who's eaten red meat their entire life, all of a sudden be like, what am I doing? Why can't I eat this meat? I get sick every time I do, which is why, and coincidentally, again, we just played the clip of the World Economic Forum, these global doctors saying, hey, we're going to go to the idea of climate change. And if we can just humanly engineer these individuals to not eat red meat, then we can save the planet through eco-friendly food that they want us to eat. So coincidence there? I don't know. But the tinfoil hat is very strong on that one.
6: It kind of is. But at the same time, let's, you know, go back to reality and let's look at some ways that we can prevent ticks.
3: Please.
6: Yes, absolutely. Because Lyme's disease in general is not something that's fun. So many people suffer from that, and it is absolutely heartbreaking and debilitating. But this alpha-gal syndrome from the Lone Star tick is absolutely horrific too. Now, that's of course, you know, without Lyme's, it's just the red meat. So right. It's two different varieties, but ticks are ticks. So that's the good news, is they can be both combated with the same precautions here. But essential oils are where you're going to want to focus at. And one of the best ones is called lemon of eucalyptus.
3: Ooh, okay.
6: And it actually is the natural alternative to DEET.
3: Really?
6: Yes. So it's extremely strong, especially over
3: So the DEET that like causes cancer and all the bad stuff that you put on for your spray, that it's, yeah, you can just replace it with essential oils.
6: Yeah. Yeah. Absolutely. So lemon of eucalyptus is a very strong one. And actually, that is probably the front runner for this. So with any essential oils, you need to have a carrier oil. So like almond oil or jojoba oil or even coconut oil, just something so that way it cannot agitate your skin. But you're going to put drops of these essential oils into that. And if you put it on your pressure points, that will help. But you have to reapply every 1 to 2 hours. If you put it on your clothes or even on your pet's collars, it's going to be stronger and last a little bit longer.
3: I like that.
6: Yeah. And I mean, it's all natural. So
3: it's all natural. Why not?
6: Can't go wrong with that.
3: And you can't put too much of it on, essentially. You can just lather up on that stuff and smell really, really good and not have any ticks come at you.
6: Right. But you still want to reapply just to be sure. For sure.
3: Okay. Yes. I like that. That's a good idea.
6: That one's a really great one. Another one is clove, which you always should have clove. Toothaches are really good, or any mouth sores, anything like that. Also, I learned actually from an older Mennonite woman who said to place clove essential oil directly on a tick bite after you remove it, because the clove is able to kill the bacteria that contributes to Lyme's. I have not seen further research on that, but at the same time, I really believe our elders, I believe they know what they're talking
3: about.
6: They're
3: the ones that have used it for survival skills.
6: Exactly. And it's passed down, especially in that culture. So I do not take that with a grain of salt. So clove is something you always want on hand. But clove, oregano, and thyme, they're really great at repelling ticks as well.
3: That is a really great move. I had not heard of any of the, I didn't know if, even know you could get a lot of those oils, but put them on and lather up this summer, because apparently with the increase, and coincidentally, what are one of the predators? We hear the rise of ticks now is because of the lack of predators out there. What is the predator for a tick?
6: Well, it is a fowl and chickens and possums. Those are what kill and eat the tick.
3: So in other words, the chicken that we killed 100 million of at the end of the Biden administration because of the concern about the avian influenza, we kill the chicken, and all of a sudden we have a rise in ticks, and ticks that are causing a whole bunch of weird diseases.
6: Interesting.
3: Yeah.
6: Yeah.
3: I'm just connecting dots here. That's right. You can call me the conspiracy theorist all you want to, but whether it's by design or whether it was by just coincidence and accident, I mean, when you mess up an ecosystem, then obviously there's a result to that one way or the other.
6: Absolutely. Everything is always related.
3: Yeah, it's very true. Let's go to the hantavirus for a moment.
6: Oh, boy.
3: Because that is the other big scare.
6: This is huge.
3: We live in Kansas. There's three people under observation at the KU health system right now. There is a case in Nebraska because one of those individuals was on the ship off the coast of Africa that was there and got confirmed with this. What is this disease, and do we need to be ready for another like COVID pandemic like craziness?
6: I don't know. And a lot of experts, I don't think, know either. We are getting so much conflicting information. We are getting information from passengers firsthand that said that this started before the experts say that it has. We are learning that it was a lot more severe for them when we're listening to their firsthand accounts. But yet, you know, the experts are saying there's no reason to panic. It's not, you know, spreadable. You have to be near the mice where this contagion's at. Or, you know, but the people on the ship or the firsthand accounts are saying they got it in passing. Yeah. So there's so much conflicting information. And again, you have to just kind of like take a step back and you have to kind of analyze it all and kind of be the best judge. My personal feeling is if they're making a big deal about it, it's already here. Mm. I believe that, and I've known people that actually caught COVID in December and January. So end of 2019, beginning of 2020, and it did not become national news or even heard of until mid-March.
3: Until March or April, yeah.
6: So the fact that we're hearing about it now.
3: Yeah, it's weird. Let's hold that thought. We got to take a break here. It is Mrs. Voice of Reason, Hoosier Health, HoosierHealth.com. 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Herbalist and naturalist will continue this conversation with the hantavirus, what we get to look forward to with this potential pandemic as we move forward. It's the Voice of Reason's weekend edition. Stay here.
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17: 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We got so much more to do. 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

0: 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So that's awesome. We appreciate that. 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We are hanging out with Mrs. Voice of Reason and owner of Hoosier Health at HoosierHealth.com. 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Tiffany Hoosier as a naturalist, as an herbalist, and a holistic, can we say a holistic healer? A holistic remedy alternative giver.
1: Okay, I like that.
0: Yeah,
1: we'll go with it.
0: Yeah, we'll go with that one. That's right, here in studio here as well. And I always love to bring you on every once in a while, especially with the Hanta virus right now. From what we know, we hear this is apparently the Andes, like the Andes Mountains, the Andes variant, where it is transmissible by humans, but you have to be in close quarters with individuals. And they say that this is a little bit more severe. You have a 30% death rate on this.
1: 40.
0: Yeah, between 30 to 50 is what we've heard. So,
1: right.
0: We don't know exactly what this is going to turn into, which leads to, hey, the most people are asking questions. I don't want to go down the same road as what we did during the COVID pandemic. What can I do?
1: Yeah, absolutely. No one wants to do that. So First of all, we just want to stay calm and we want to be informed and then also prepare.
0: Yes.
1: Without panic. And so we're going to handle this one a lot different, best case scenario and worst case scenario. So as we know, everything's conflicting. We're not too sure exactly what's true. So we're going to have to kind of figure this out for ourselves. So far, what we know about it is that symptoms can show up between a few days to up to 8 weeks.
0: 8 weeks.
1: Eight weeks. So the fact that these people got off the ship way before that 8 week period is a little concerning.
0: Yeah.
1: You know, at least to me it was. You're going to experience flu-like symptoms. And of course, everything always starts
0: with the flu.
1: Always the flu. But then it can progress to more serious symptoms, such as like shortness of breath and persistent coughing, kind of like what we saw with the vid, right?
0: And why does it always attack lungs, do you think? The respiratory, that's kind of interesting to me.
1: Right. Well, and this is what this virus does. It goes straight for the kidneys and the lungs. And this is what makes it so deadly. But there's things that we can do. And so what we want to do is we want to find herbs and things that can, and supplements that can support the immune system. That's going to be our first defense. One is Tulsi, holy basil. That is huge for immune support, but then also respiratory wellness. So if you have a cold, the flu, hantavirus, anything in between, definitely have some Tulsi, holy basil on hand. That one's a good one. Turmeric is huge, of course, with the black pepper, because the black pepper helps the body absorb it.
0: Sure.
1: But turmeric is an overall great for immune health, but is a huge overall great herb for inflammation and to reduce the inflammation is what I'm trying to say. And then garlic is really big at upping your immune defenses.
0: Interesting.
1: If you do have an autoimmune disease though, garlic works too good and it will overactivate your immune disease. So you might want to be cautious if you struggle with one of those.
0: Gotcha.
1: Peppermint is another good one to kind of help soothe the airways and so forth. And moringa. That one is a real big one. That one nourishes the body during stress and illness, and then also supports your energy and your immune function.
0: What about vitamin D3? We always heard about that, trying to boost your, especially for immunity for the lungs, right?
1: Sure. Well, no, overall, your body needs it. It's just as important as magnesium. Vitamin D3 is huge. So definitely make sure that your vitamin levels are up with that.
0: Gotcha. Okay. Very good. We got about a minute left here. If people want more information on this, if you actually were just writing some tidbits on some of this information and more for your website.
1: Absolutely. So if you go to HoosierHealth.com, H-O-O-S as in Sam, E-R, health.com, I do have a blog. It's called the Holistic Wisdom Blog, and it does talk about hantavirus and all of these herbs that I mentioned in a little bit more detail of how you can use them to kind of protect your immune system and keep yourself safe. And then also back to the ticks in my product shop, I do actually carry a product called Buzz Off that works for ticks and mosquitoes.
0: I love it. Buzz off. 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You can order that one right on the website as well, HoosierHealth.com. Find all the information plus the blog, the Holistic Wisdom blog, and learn about it. Stay up to date. Understand what the heck's coming. We'll get you back on here again soon.
1: Thanks for having me.
0: There it is. Hoosier Health, Mrs. Voice of Reason. And until then, we're out of time. We'll see you back on the radio before you know it. It's the Voice of Reason. I'm Andy Hoosier. We'll see you on the radio. Bye. Hey, it's Andy Hoosier. You know, when I get off the air every day, the battle for me against limited government, censorship, and even unfactual content is far from over. That's why now I'm so happy to say that the Hoosier Media Network is giving you more opportunity to catch The Voice of Reason, along with other great shows and podcasts. 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
6: To go to war with him in Iran. He found a president stupid enough to do it. I blame Donald Trump for that decision, but here we are.
7: Maryland Democratic Senator Chris Van Hollen on NBC's Meet the Press. The White House says it's still pursuing a peace deal with Iran. Officials in Taiwan, meantime, still trying to gauge President Trump's trip last week to China and his meeting with Xi Jinping.
8: He mentioned that he heard a lot about Taiwan. You know, he heard a lot about Taiwan these 2 days in Beijing. But the problem is he heard only their side of the story. You know, you heard the Chinese story.
7: Taiwan's representative to the U.S., Alexander Yui, on CBS's Face the Nation. 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
10: From the Weather Center, overnight expect mostly cloudy skies with a low of 44. On Monday, anticipate very windy conditions in the afternoon, along with cooler temperatures. There will be a couple of showers in the morning, followed by intervals of clouds and sunshine later in the day with a high of 53. Monday night will bring windy weather in the evening, becoming partly cloudy and colder with a low of 33. Looking ahead to Tuesday, it'll be cool with variable cloudiness and a passing afternoon shower with a high of 55. I'm AccuWeather meteorologist Jason Caterina for AM 1460 and FM 101.1. 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
20: What happens when feelings replace morality? If right and wrong are just personal opinions, then who decides why violence, theft, or chaos are wrong? In his new book, If There Is No God, Dennis Prager tackles
23: for a summit with Xi Jinping, the General Secretary of the Chinese Communist Party and President of China.
24: This has been an incredible visit. I think a lot of good has come of it. We've settled a lot of different problems that other people wouldn't have been able to settle. And the relationship is a very strong one. We've really done some wonderful things, I believe.
23: It was President Donald Trump following the two-day summit in Beijing. Arkansas Congressman Rick Crawford, chairman of the House Permanent Select Committee on Intelligence, will join us with a readout on the summit and what it means for U.S.-China relations moving forward. And speaking of China, a Senate hearing this week featured testimony from CIA whistleblower who alleged Biden administration officials, including Dr. Anthony Fauci, influenced assessments regarding the origins of COVID-19 and downplayed evidence pointing to a possible laboratory leak in Wuhan.
25: Dr. Fauci's role in the cover-up was intentional. Dr. Fauci influenced the analytical process and findings by leveraging his position to ensure the IC consulted with a conflicted list of curated subject matter experts, public health officials, and scientists.
23: That was CIA whistleblower James Erdman III. Newsmax chief Washington correspondent James Rosen will join us. House Speaker Mike Johnson will also be here with a wrap-up of the week and a look ahead at as Congress works to finalize federal funding legislation. And as the nation marked National Police Week, FBI co-deputy director Andrew Bailey joins me to discuss the state of law enforcement in America and the challenges facing those who wear the badge. All of that and more coming up on This Week on Capitol Hill.
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23: The U.S. Supreme Court on Thursday temporarily blocked a ruling from the Fifth Circuit Court of Appeals that would have halted the Biden administration's policy allowing the abortion drug mifepristone to be distributed by mail without in-person medical oversight. Louisiana, joined by other states, had sued the FDA over the policy, arguing it undermined state laws protecting unborn life and women's health. The Fifth Circuit concluded the states were likely to succeed on key aspects of their case and had temporarily paused the policy while the litigation continued. The Supreme Court ordered that pause be lifted for now, allowing the mail distribution policy to remain in effect as the legal battle proceeds. Joining us now to discuss this and more is Newsmax chief Washington correspondent James Rosen. James, welcome back to This Week on Capitol Hill.
1: Thank you, Tony.
23: Now, many expected the conservative majority Supreme Court to rule differently on this abortion drug case. What's your assessment of the court's decision this week?
1: So it's an order, technically speaking, not a decision, and which means that really it's procedural in nature, and it doesn't signify necessarily that the abortion manufacturers are headed for a victory at the Supreme Court. What happened here essentially is that the justices issued an order that allowed the manufacturers of this male abortion medication to continue doing business while their appeal at the Fifth Circuit Court of Appeals, one rung below the Supreme Court, continues. So we've seen many instances in a wide array of areas of the law, not just abortion law, where the Supreme Court will issue an order that allows a policy or a program to continue while appeals are pursued, but ultimately will rule against that policy or program. And one suspects that given the makeup of the Supreme Court today, 6-3 conservative supermajority, conservatives being much more in general, much more likely to respect federalism, that is the prerogatives of the states and local state governments. One imagines that when this eventually reaches the court in a substantive way, not just a procedural matter, that the Supreme Court will take a dim view of the continued distribution of this abortion medication despite state laws banning it.
23: You know, James, as you pointed out, it is an order, not an opinion or decision. However, pretty strong statements coming from the dissenting viewpoint on this from Thomas and Alito, almost echoing, it sounds like, the former Justice Scalia.
1: Justice Thomas, in his dissent from this order, stated in essence that he couldn't see what harm could possibly come to an entity such as the abortion manufacturers, the abortion drug manufacturers, who are engaged in what Louisiana has already condemned and codified as criminal behavior, and therefore that the manufacturers are not entitled to any kind of judicial intervention that enables them to continue perpetrating a criminal scheme. And it could well be that eventually elements of these dissents, as often happens in procedural matters, become the substance of a majority ruling when the case is addressed substantively.
23: All right, I want to jump across the street. Let's go to the Capitol. The Senate Homeland Security Committee held a significant hearing this week on the origins of COVID-19. And, you know, I played a clip at the opening of the program about a whistleblower that put the finger right on Anthony Fauci for a cover-up. What do you make of that?
1: So this is an official from the Central Intelligence Agency who appeared before the Senate Homeland Security Committee as a whistleblower and who alleged CIA misconduct in a variety of areas. You referenced, quote, the origins of COVID-19. I've done some work on this as a reporter. And just as a technical matter, I don't refer to the origins of COVID-19 because that suggests multiple origins, or at least a plurality. I refer to the origin of COVID-19. When I was at the Sinclair Broadcast Group in 2021, I broke an exclusive story about the existence of a previously unreported document. It was it was the results of a top secret inquiry, and it was a top secret report that was prepared by something called the Z Division in 2020. Just as the outbreak was really gathering steam. And the Z Division is the intelligence arm of the Department of Energy's Lawrence Livermore Nuclear Laboratory. It was created in the Cold War. That's why it has that wonderful Cold War name, the Z Division. And the Z Division at the Energy Department at the Lawrence Livermore Nuclear Laboratory undertook its own inquiry into the origins or the origin of COVID-19. And in May of 2020, just when everyone was scattering and everything was being shut down, the classified conclusion of the Department of Energy was that the zoonotic theory that the COVID-19 virus jumped from a bat to an intermediary animal that's never been identified to human beings, which is what Dr. Fauci was pressing, was equally plausible to the lab leak theory, the idea that that the Chinese authorities, probably as part of their weapons, their chemical and biological weapons program, were experimenting with the sequences of the COVID-19 virus, and somehow where safety was lax and documented to have been lax at that Wuhan facility by our own State Department officials, that the virus leaked from the laboratory. The Department of Energy report that was classified in May 2020, and which my reporting found out was withheld from its usual full distribution to the interagency task forces in the first Trump term. In other words, this finding was suppressed within the Department of Energy, that both, you know, as early as 2020, we had classified investigations that were finding that the lab leak and the zoonotic theory were at least equally plausible. So now you have a CIA whistleblower saying that various officials at CIA and Dr. Fauci conspired to suppress the lab leak evidence. The other interesting aspect of, and I have to say that I found Mr. Erdman to be a credible witness, measured in his claims, specific in his use of terminology and so forth. The chairman of the Senate Homeland Security Committee, Senator Rand Paul, Republican of Kentucky, is going to take this further. We've already seen a former top aide to Dr. Fauci indicted last month on charges, federal charges of concealing evidence in this very matter, the investigations into the origin of COVID-19. So it's entirely conceivable that at some point a referral might be made for Dr. Fauci, or that his former top aide might, as they say in 10,000 mob movies, flip on his boss. We will see. The other interesting aspect to the testimony from the whistleblower was that he alleged that the Central Intelligence Agency took 40 boxes of documents relating to the assassination of President Kennedy, the former covert MK Ultra program within CIA that formed one of the most horrendous of the CIA's mid-century abuses of power. On these issues and others, that CIA took those boxes from the possession of the Office of the Director of National Intelligence. And my reporting tells me that there has been a tug of war, if you will, between ODNI, which technically oversees CIA, and the Central Intelligence Agency over access to these documents, and that CIA is holding on to them. This week, we saw a delegation of lawmakers head over to Langley to meet with CIA officials about this, making clear that this is a new era and that President Trump is demanding accountability and that they want to see these files returned and ultimately released as mandated by law.
3: All right, we just got about 10 seconds left. Why the reluctance?
1: It's hard to say, not knowing exactly what's in the files, but it's suggested that among the papers would be the documents of the Assassination Review Board that was set up by law in 1992 to process the remaining JFK files. One large segment of files still being withheld are the files belonging to the Assassination Review Board itself.
3: All right, James, to be continued. Thanks so much for joining us. Folks, stick with us. We're back with more after this.
4: Americans may not agree on much, but we agree on Social Security. 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
3: With Chinese President Xi Jinping in Beijing, marking the first visit of its kind by a U.S. president since 2017. While the talks covered trade, technology, and the war in Iran, President Xi issued a pointed warning on Taiwan, stating that any misstep could lead to direct conflict between our two nations. Joining us now to discuss this and more is Congressman Rick Crawford. He serves as the chairman of the House Permanent Select Committee on Intelligence. He represents the 1st Congressional District of Arkansas. Chairman Crawford, welcome to This Week on Capitol Hill. Thanks for joining us.
1: You bet. Thanks for having me.
3: I think Razorbacks would take that as a challenge from President Xi, would they not?
1: Yeah, I think that's true. Look, nobody really wants to have any kind of standoff over Taiwan. That we certainly don't want a military conflict with China. But I think there has to be a sort of a different perspective on what exactly this means for the United States. The United States, we don't have the luxury strategic patience along the lines of what you see in China. And there's a reason for that, because our political system isn't designed for strategic patience. For example, I have to get elected every 2 years or reelected every 2 years. The president is elected, reelected every 4 years, Senate every 6 years. It's designed to be responsive to the people at a moment in time, whereas President Xi is present for life. When they start talking about long-term strategic planning, they're looking out 100 years. When the president goes into the White House, everybody is interested in his first 100 days. That's the agenda. What can I get done in the first 100 days? So our long-term strategic planning in the business world isn't even close to that. We've got a five-year plan, you know, for these Fortune 500 companies that are looking, you know, long-term. It's like, what can we do in the next 5 years? Or how do we need to position ourselves in the next 5 years? And we're up against an adversary that has all kinds of time, because they don't have to worry about a political system that constrains their ability to operate. Yeah. So essentially got a dictator over there that he can make all kinds of plans, and it's good to go until he dies, until they achieve biological regime change. So, and that's the difference.
3: That's a tremendous point to be made. And I appreciate you bringing that up, because most people don't realize that. But they are playing the 100-year long game. And as you point out, we play the first 100 years of our first 100 days of a president's administration. But given that, and that is a reality, no question about it. How do we compensate for that when it comes to our longer-term alliances with countries like Taiwan that we have we've made a commitment to?
1: Well, I think what we have to do is look at the significance of Taiwan as it applies to it's not just a technology hub; it is pretty much ground zero for the production of chips at the highest levels, the most technologically advanced, and unless and until the United States is ready to or provide the space for or the economic conditions for our own ability at home to reshore our capability, then we're going to be reliant on Taiwan. And that's going to require, from a policy perspective, that we engage in what we mostly call strategic ambiguity. And that is to say, we don't want an armed conflict over Taiwan with China. But we also don't want to give up Taiwan to China. What does that look like from one administration to the other? And that's where the strategic patience comes in, because we could engage in a strategic patience type campaign against China. But that means that one administration to the other has to be equally yoked in that endeavor. So if we see that change, if we get to a point where we see a new administration that doesn't see the value in Taiwan, nor sees the value in our continued investment in technology to remain above and out in front of China, then this can all come undone. And so we just, sometimes I long for the days of the Cold War when we could all agree on who the enemy was.
3: Mm. So was there not some ambivalence in the previous administration toward Taiwan?
1: Yeah, I mean, it was really not clear what their goals were with regard to Taiwan and how that impacts our relationship with China. And so, okay, a little bit of ambiguity there. Again, not real clear, not clearly defined positions on Taiwan. That actually, in the context of the previous administration, that provided a little bit of wiggle room, a little bit of space for China to work in. That's what I'm talking about. That it's going to, that strategic ambiguity looks different from one administration to the other. Ambiguous as it may be, there may be perceptions on the part of China where they see opportunities in one administration that don't exist in another, even though it may not be clearly stated.
3: Chairman Crawford, along those same lines, Congress spoke this week in a very bipartisan way when it came to the issue of human rights of China. The president, we don't know, he may have, but there's no evidence that he brought that up in the meeting. But this is another area where we've gone from administration to administration, some paying more attention to this than others. And I think you're absolutely right. Where there's gray area, that's where China makes a move.
1: Absolutely. And they're very astute observers of our political machinations that take place here in the United States. They understand our systems very, very well. They have people here in this country that are part of our system. I mean, look at the mayor of an LA County community just last week.
9: that pleaded guilty to being an agent of a foreign power, and she was relaying information back to China, her handlers in China. This is the level of penetration that they have here in the United States, which gives them the kinds of insights that we don't have into China. We have, you know, the ability to observe, say, at 30,000 feet, but I'm not sure that we have, as good as our intelligence is around the world, one of the most challenging areas that we have is China. It's what we would consider to be a denied space. And what we have in the United States is we are an open society. And countries like China have for generations have taken advantage of that. We see this happening with Russia, Iran, and Cuba as well. And they're all really good at it. And they really use our open society against us. And what that has done is has turned our own homeland into contested space.
3: I mean, that is a really good point. We could spend an hour talking about that, because how do you maintain that open society, which we all want, because we have freedoms as Americans that are very unique in the history of the world, but at the same time protected from those who want to use the freedoms against us to take the freedoms?
9: It is one of the ongoing things that we wrestle with. It's a problem set that has been part of, you know, this great experiment that started in 1776. How do we retain the freedoms enshrined in our Constitution, and at the same time make sure that we are here to enjoy them? That's a tough question, because how many people do you see trying to escape capitalism, fleeing to communism? That never happens. They're trying to do exactly the opposite. They're escaping the regimes that they're under. They're escaping a governance model that precludes them from enjoying the freedom to pursue life, liberty, and happiness. They come to America for that.
3: Right, right.
9: And when they do, it's important that they assimilate. Yes. So that's the key point here.
3: It comes down to our immigration policy.
9: Because the Constitution is inadequate to govern those people who refuse to be governed under it.
3: Right. Mr. Chairman, we're out of time. Great conversation. Appreciate you joining us today, and always look forward to having you on the program.
9: Yes, sir. Thanks for having me.
3: Absolutely. Congressman Rick Crawford of Arkansas. All right, folks, don't go away. We've got more to come, including the Speaker of the House. So don't go away.
10: Stevens, many Democrats not pulling punches about the U.S., Israel, and the war in Iran.
11: Prime Minister Netanyahu said that he'd been waiting 40 years for somebody to go to war with him in Iran. He found a president stupid enough to do it. I blame Donald Trump for that decision, but here we are.
10: Maryland Democratic Senator Chris Van Hollen on NBC's Meet the Press. The White House says it's still pursuing a peace deal with Iran. Officials in Taiwan, meantime, still trying to gauge President Trump's trip last week to China and his meeting with Xi Jinping.
12: He mentioned that he heard a lot about Taiwan. You know, he heard a lot about Taiwan these 2 days in Beijing. But the problem is he heard only their side of the story. You know, he heard the Chinese story.
10: Taiwan's representative to the U.S., Alexander Yui, on CBS's Face the Nation. 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
15: From the Weather Center, overnight expect mostly cloudy skies with a low of 44. On Monday, anticipate very windy conditions in the afternoon, along with cooler temperatures. There will be a couple of showers in the morning, followed by intervals of clouds and sunshine later in the day with a high of 53. Monday night will bring windy weather in the evening, becoming partly cloudy and colder with a low of 33. Looking ahead to Tuesday, it'll be cool with variable cloudiness and a passing afternoon shower with a high of 55. I'm AccuWeather meteorologist Jason Caterina for AM 1460 and FM 101.1. 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
19: 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Not to talk with. We're talking about an empty suit.
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3: Time when our nation pauses to honor the brave men and women in law enforcement, especially those who made the ultimate sacrifice. Someone who served in law enforcement and with a son and a daughter who are now serving in law enforcement this week is particularly meaningful to our family, as we're mindful of the cost of keeping our communities safe. Well, joining us now to reflect on the importance of this week and the current state of law enforcement in America is FBI Co-Deputy Director Andrew Bailey, the former Attorney General of the state of Missouri. Andrew, good to see you.
6: Good to see you, my friend.
3: It's good to have you back in studio with us.
6: Good to be here.
3: It's been a big week for law enforcement, and talk about the importance of, especially at this time where we've gone through a season where law enforcement has really been marginalized by a lot of leaders.
6: Yeah, Tony, I would go even further and say that left-wing violent extremists have normalized attacks on law enforcement, and the mainstream media has been complicit in covering it up. This week is about honoring the sacrifice that the brave men and women in uniform and law enforcement demonstrate every day by putting their lives on the line to keep our community safe. I think that the public needs to understand that last year, over the past 6 years, there were more than 2,000 instances of shooting at police officers.
3: Wow.
6: That is a cultural problem that requires
3: change. It's like a combat zone.
6: It is. And if there was any other profession on earth that experienced that kind of violence targeted against them,
3: right,
6: the public would be up in arms.
3: Well, I've got a frame of reference. My daughter, who is a sheriff's deputy, same agency I was with, same substation that I served in 40 years ago, and the contrast between then and now. And this is even in a conservative, you know, area of Baton Rouge, Louisiana. But still, what our officers face today, so much different.
6: So much different, and it's dangerous out there. Look, there were more than 500 ambushes of law enforcement officers over the past 6 years in one period of time.
3: Now, Andrew, I know that you understand the totality of this problem. Part of it is the political, it's the cultural, but it really goes back to the underlying moral condition of our country.
6: I think that's absolutely right. We used to respect the rule of law and respect law and order, elevate the rules of the game above the players and the outcomes, and too much of our society has rejected that approach. And we see that in the numbers that I've cited here today, and it's frightening. And we need to stand up and have cultural change in this country and reinvigorate our love and admiration for law enforcement, for police officers, for sheriff's deputies, for state troopers, for anyone who's willing to make that sacrifice and put their lives on the line to keep our community safe. this week, my thoughts and prayers, my heart goes out to the families of the fallen. Just yesterday, we had the Wall of Honor ceremony at FBI headquarters where we honor the more than 100 FBI agents who have lost their life in the line of duty. And I think about our state and local partners who experienced the same thing over this week, and thinking about the families that live on with that pain and loss. And I grieve with them, and I pray for their comfort and their security.
3: I was talking with one of my other daughters who's an attorney, works with Department of Public Safety in Louisiana, and the state police in Louisiana did a ceremony this week. And there were family members of officers that died even back in the 1940s in the line of duty that are still carrying forth both the pride but also the recognition of the sacrifice made.
6: Yeah, I think that's right. I mean, the sacrifice, to put one's life on the line, to give up one's life for others. Certainly, we see that the ultimate sacrifice was made on our behalf, as demonstrated in the Bible. And we see that played out every day by men and women in law enforcement. And it's so important that we understand their commitment, their dedication, their professionalism, and what they go through. We understand the pain those families suffer. And look, the officers that are serving today, when they leave the house and their spouse doesn't know if they're coming home, and those sleepless nights, that elevated anxiety that those families who support the support network for our heroes in law enforcement, we need to wrap our arms around them and elevate them and lift them up in our thoughts and prayers.
3: And I think one of the greatest things we can do, and we start within our listening audience, primarily a Christian moral-based community, that we need to begin teaching our children home. As you go back, I go back to what you said at the beginning, law and order, the lawlessness. We need to go back. There is accountability that everyone's going to give. Might not be to an officer wearing a badge, but it is to the God who created us, and we need to go back to that understanding.
6: Absolutely. And here in earthly terms, the president has charged us with making America safe again. At the FBI, we're committed to that as a first priority. You can see it in those numbers as well. We've seen more than 6,000 children victims rescued. We've seen a 19% decrease in the homicide rate and more than 20% decrease in robbery. So we're doing everything within our power to partner with those state and local officials and fulfill our proper and appropriate role within the criminal justice system to hold wrongdoers accountable and keep our community safe.
3: And we will pray for your success and well-being as you do that. Andrew Bailey, co-deputy director of the FBI, thank you so much for joining us.
6: Thanks, Tony.
3: And folks, stick with us, because on the other side of the break, we're going to be joined with the House Speaker Mike Johnson for our weekly conversation. So don't go anywhere. More of This Week on Capitol Hill straight ahead.
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3: Government funding remains a major focus in the midst of a number of other issues as the midterm elections draw near. Joining me now for our weekly conversation is House Speaker Mike Johnson of Louisiana. He represents the 4th Congressional District of the Bayou State. Mr. Speaker, welcome back to This Week on Capitol Hill.
12: Hey, Tony, I would like to have a boring day in the nation's capital, but things don't exist anymore.
3: No, they don't. I mean, it has really been a very, very fast pace. And of course, the president over in Beijing this week for a summit with Xi Jinping. But here at home, a lot of activity that has been generated by the court's decision recently on redistricting. And that's having an effect, obviously, about the midterm elections, but even leading into the midterm elections.
12: It has. There were really seismic developments, and we've talked about it a bit already. But when you had the Virginia Supreme Court correct the hyper gerrymander that they were trying to hoist upon that state and correct it, and then they had the U.S. Supreme Court hand down the decision in the Calais case, the Louisiana case, that said Section 2 of the Voting Rights Act can't be misused to draw congressional lines based on skin color, which has always been a rather obvious prospect. It really did make a major change. And so you have as many as maybe 6 or 7 states who are in some process of redrawing their lines to make sure they have constitutional congressional districts. In our case, as you know, in our state, Louisiana, the Supreme Court specifically said your current map is unconstitutional. So the legislature had to convene a quick special session to correct it, because you obviously can't have an election based on a blatantly unconstitutional map. And then that court decision then had a reverberating effect across several states because they had similar situations as Louisiana. So we're still awaiting the final sort of the dust to settle over all that. But of course, the midterm election is right upon us. And, you know, November is a fateful decision day coming up for the American people. And you have primaries that have to be determined before that. So a lot going on right now. People have asked me every 5 steps here in Washington, what does this mean for the outcome of the midterms? I, as you know, I've been very bullish that House Republicans would keep and grow our majority in the House. We'll keep it in the Senate. And of course, President Trump will stay in the White House for 2.5 more years. But I think that it does make those prospects even greater. And by most analyses now, Republicans will probably have as many as seven more seats that are drawn that would be more favorable for us when all those unconstitutional lines are corrected, and as many maybe as double digits, maybe 15 or more. I don't know. We'll see. But I have to win on whatever maps are produced, Tony. So I'm ready to go either way.
9: So as you pointed out, you have been bullish on this. So now I guess I would describe you as a bull on Red Bull. given this news from the court and how the states are responding to it.
12: That's one way to say it, yeah.
9: I mean, it does change the prospects quite a bit. And it looks like there's some waving on the other side, kind of waving the white flag, recognizing that the hill now is higher for them to climb than it is for the Republicans, as it is historically the case for the ruling party, the majority party. I want to get you to weigh in on something that's been in the news a lot, and even recently this week in one of the Senate hearings about files related to UFOs. And that's been a focus. And my concern a little bit about that, Mr. Speaker, is that that becomes a distraction to some of the more pressing issues and real issues. And you have the highest levels of security clearance. What should we be looking at?
12: You can trust your Bible, Tony. I don't think there's any room for alien beings on other planets, okay? I mean, that's our worldview.

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2: Okay. Well, speaking of looking into the heavens, let's talk about what's happening this weekend in Washington, D.C. I think a quite significant event. As folks from across the country gather for prayer on our nation's mall to rededicate our nation to God on this 250th anniversary, and you're going to be leading the way in the finale of that event in rededicating the nation to God.
3: Yeah, I love the idea. It's a great one for us to gather on the 250th anniversary of the country to just be reminded about the deeply spiritual roots of our country. We're extraordinary and different and exceptional because of that foundation. And it all began, of course, with the nation's birth certificate, the Declaration, and as it's all articulated so well, summarized basically our statement of faith as a nation, so to speak, in the second paragraph, that we hold these self-evident truths that our rights come from God, our Creator, and He is the one to whom we owe our thanks and gratitude and responsibility. And that transcends the civil authorities. So, I mean, that's the basic premise of America. It's what set us on the course to be the most successful, most powerful, most benevolent nation in history, the most free. We're going to celebrate all that together on the National Mall, an appropriate place to do it. The nation that humbles itself and before the Lord and seeks His guidance is the one that gets it. And this is a good time for us to be doing it together.
2: Yeah, you and I have talked about this frequently on the program over the last couple of years, especially leading into this year. This is the perfect moment to rediscover those foundations. And I know that some in the media are calling this controversial, that this is a part of Christian nationalism. But this goes back to the founders, the very things that the founders said. It's just rediscovering our historic roots. We got 40 seconds left, Mr. Speaker.
3: We'll be doing exactly what Washington and Adams and even Jefferson and the others did at the beginning of the country. So if this is Christian nationalism, then they're all guilty of the same thing. It's ridiculous. We should do what our founders did, rededicate the country, and it's great for the next generation to see that.
2: Well, Mr. Speaker, I want to thank you for joining us today, but again, want to thank you for your leadership in this front, because I know that you've been leading out on this, driving this, and it just in your public display of acknowledging that what God has been doing as you've been praying and leading the Congress, that it is, in fact, a nation that looks to the Lord, that is the blessed nation, and that's what we're going to see this weekend. Mr. Speaker, good to see you. Have a great weekend.
3: Thanks, brother. Good to see you.
2: Stick with us, folks. We're back with more after this.
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10: Welcome back, America. What you're listening to is not Hamilton. It's Eli Lake about to become Lin-Manuel Miranda because he uses AI to create music. And this was very good. He sent this to me last night.
11: Thank you very much.
10: Eli, this is very good.
11: I got a lot of the lyrics by playing around with the actual declaration itself, and I've been thinking a lot about the declaration recently, and it's incredible what AI can do. I mean, there's obviously a downside to it, but I love it, and it's a great outlet for me. I like writing the lyrics. I have some musical capabilities, but nothing like what the computers can now do.
10: Well, Eli, I was talking with a friend of my daughter, and I have a theater kid, grandkid, and I have told my theater kid, grandkid, it's a wonderful hobby. Don't plan on making a livelihood. And he said, Bobby, you've crushed my dream. And I said, no, really. And the third party says, creatives are the only ones who won't be replaced by AI. And I said, no, you talk to Eli Lake. How much are you doing of this, Eli Lake?
11: Well, I write the lyrics. And if you ask the machine to write it, they're not as good. And I've done this actually with other AI programs like Grok, where I've just said, can you write a column in Eli Lake style? And I started doing this like a year ago. They're getting better, but it's not, it doesn't compare. You should try it. It's pretty easy to do because they'll spit it out in like 5 seconds. It can't do that. It can't write like a good column. It can't write a feature yet, but it's learning. And what it can certainly do is if I ask, what are the 5 best books on a particular, as I start my research for a particular Breaking History episode, it usually gives me 5, and they really are the best books I've found. I mean, I don't ask the machine to summarize it because...
10: I hadn't thought of that. Speaking of great books, I am reading Nick Lehman's new memoir, Returning, on the basis of the commentary recommends. It's fabulous, which raised in my head, he runs in the same circles as Christoph. If you're a Jew and you're working with Nick Christoph, what do you do? On a theoretical base, I'm not advising you to advise Brett Stevens to quit, but what do you do about that? Just ignore it?
11: Well, I mean, I think you, I mean, I don't know why, I don't quite know what to do, because to me, the malice of that piece was the sort of mission statement that the Israelis were raped on October 7th, and every day Palestinians are raped, and so I guess it all evens out. And
10: yes, that was it.
11: And to me, it's like, okay, would I be surprised if there were some horrible things that happened in some of those prisons, given, the numbers and everything? No, I wouldn't. In fact, I'm sure there are terrible things, and there should be a process that is not interfered with by political side. And Israel has been through this before. Every country, we've been through it with Abu Ghraib most recently, but certainly in Vietnam, we had a kind of process, and that's what happens in war. And that's, but this, you have to understand, and it's ironic that Christoph's column comes out the same day that Israel, that the Civil Commission releases what is the most comprehensive report on what happened on October 7th. What you find is that, they were given instructions on how to say in Hebrew to take off your pants and take off your underpants, things like that, which is that this was a deliberate plan. It was literally using rape as a weapon of war, and the people who did it are still celebrated, not just by Palestinians, but increasingly, and this is what kind of gives me chills, you find members of the left right now in the West, in America, in Canada, in Europe, that think that Hamas are the good guys.
10: Yeah, the 30 months since 10/7 is a sort of rolling Dreyfus affair. And I suggested to you, I hope Breaking History explains what that was. It was the uncorking of anti-Semitism in Europe in the late 19th century.
11: You've been great this week on the Dreyfus stuff. I mean, I've been listening to every... I mean, this week has been really terrific.
10: Well, it's horrific. It's terrific. If it's terrific, it's because it's horrific. Let's finish in Beijing. Yeah. In the era of Nixon and Brezhnev, that was after Stalin, you could move towards Reagan and Gorbachev and eventually to the fall of the wall. Xi is not any of those guys. He's maybe Andropov, but he's really Stalin. Does it make sense to meet with him 4 times in a year? I'm skeptical.
11: Well, let's see what we can get out of it. I mean, I think when you talk to people who've tried to look at what a war with China would look like, it's something that I think we should try to avoid if we can. If there is a way to reach a sort of accommodation, what I find interesting, and I'm working on this, but when I've talked to Pentagon people, what they tell me is that China did the bare minimum to support Iran in this war. And so if Trump can use diplomacy in this way, even though I agree with you that Xi is, you know, he's a tyrant.
10: He's Stalin.
11: But if he's Stalin, right. But if you can kind of get Xi to maybe put some constructive pressure on Iran, if you can get Xi, you know, to play more fair in terms of its exports and currency manipulation. In my view, if you can get something out of it, then I don't think the diplomacy necessarily hurts. The problem is if Trump is enticed into a kind of deal where we don't give Taiwan all of the military it needs to defend itself.
10: That's it.
11: In the event
10: Brett Baer is sitting down with the president tonight. I'm going to watch it all before being on a special report. I'm going to be leaning in. What did you say about Taiwan? Because the ultimate deal is, you help us everywhere, you get the South China Sea, and we'll close our eyes on Taiwan. That's a disaster. That's a disaster. Can we agree on that?
11: We can, but the reason why in some ways Iran is important for that equation is that if we might, I mean, the calculation from China might be, I don't know if it's worth the candle. Everybody just assumes that the Iranians are going to come out better. I don't think that's true at all. I think that maybe the Chinese didn't help as much because they looked around and they said, this is a regime that's wobbling. I'm not sure they're going to survive 6 months after this war. I mean, that's important, too. So if you can manage to get something better in Iran, then that puts that means you need China less. And it gives us more leverage, I think, to focus on Taiwan. I would be surprised if Trump would have given up entirely on Taiwan at this point, but I think it is something to worry about.
10: In terms of cultural exchanges, importing EV, I want none of it. They're a surveillance state. I joke with people in Washington. I was at the Hudson Institute yesterday, and we have a minute. So everything here is being watched by the Chi-Coms because Mike Gallagher is there. And it is that. They are everywhere. Do you think the American people understand that, Eli? 30 seconds to the end of the
11: No, they don't. And I've been writing about this now for nearly 20 years. It goes back to Huawei. I mean, we had Huawei circuits and chips in military stuff 15 years ago. Our government is finally waking up to this kind of stuff. But I think the American people still don't quite realize what's going on there. So it's important to get that message out.
10: Keith Kroc and the Clean Technology Initiative of Trump One. I hope it's going on now. Eli Lake can be followed at Eli Lake. Your name came up at Hudson yesterday. They asked me for the young journalists who I think are important. You're one of them, as is Aaron McClain. Thank you, Eli, for doing two segments today. And thank you for this wonderful song. Is it available anywhere? Oh, he's gone. I'll try and get him to post it at his X account. Stay tuned, America. Matt Cunningham.
12: I'm Ted Lindner. President Trump weighing whether to resume military action against Iran and spoke to Israeli Prime Minister Benjamin Netanyahu by phone Sunday.
13: Regional intelligence sources tell Fox News they assess the Iranians believe they can drag out this current stalemate for at least 2 weeks. But the prevailing assessment inside of Iran is that President Trump may resort to military action.
12: Fox's Trey Yingston, Tel Aviv. And two jets crashed in midair at an air show in Idaho Sunday, but an air show organizer said all four crew members ejected safely. The two aircraft taking part in the gunfighters air show at the Mountain Home Air Force Base, about 50 miles southeast of Boise. Pictures from the scene showed a huge plume of black smoke pouring into the sky following the crash, which happened on the second day of that air show. 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
15: From the Weather Center, overnight expect mostly cloudy skies with a low of 44. On Monday, anticipate very windy conditions in the afternoon, along with cooler temperatures. There will be a couple of showers in the morning, followed by intervals of clouds and sunshine later in the day with a high of 53. Monday night will bring windy weather in the evening, becoming partly cloudy and colder with a low of 33. Looking ahead to Tuesday, it'll be cool with variable cloudiness and a passing afternoon shower with a high of 55. I'm AccuWeather Meteorologist meteorologist Jason Caterina for AM 1460 and FM 101.1, The Answer.
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10: The Wall Street Journal. He's also the head of domestic policy at American Enterprise Institute. Take a moment to find his Wall Street Journal column today on AOC, because he makes the central point. In fact, let's begin there, Matt. I love the fact you finally put on the table, she's got a lot of sparkle, she's got gifts. One of those is not knowledge of America, its founding principles, or what it's all about. She's not very well read. I don't want to say she's stupid, but she is ignorant of America. Is that a good summary of your column?
21: I think so, Hugh. I think my column goes out to show that Alexandria Ocasio-Cortez is both an economic and a historical illiterate. And, you know, she doesn't give many interviews. And I think we learned why in the past few days. In the first, the interview, she said that, you know, no one can earn $1 billion, stating that essentially all billionaires somehow are thieves, that they earn they won their fortune through ill-gotten gains. And then in a subsequent interview to defend her economic obliviousness, and by the way, she's an economics double major, she said that the American Revolution was fought against billionaires. And this, to me, is in some ways even worse than her economic sins, because she is a United States congresswoman who clearly has no grasp of why the American Revolution was fought. It was not fought because King George III had a pied-à-terre in Manhattan. It was fought because the king and parliament had denied the colonists for decades their natural and civil rights as Englishmen. And to not grasp that, I think, is to lose the plot about America itself. And I'm disturbed that this new Democratic Socialist Party is beginning to recast the American Revolution as just a kind of another peasants' revolt, another kind of exercise in the rule of the mob, like we saw in the French Revolution or the Russian Revolution or the Chinese Civil War and Revolution. That's not a path America wants to go down.
10: Now, AOC, had she recast her remarks as the original billionaires were the nabobs who bought back the wealth of India to the United Kingdom and exploited it, including the colonization of America, it would have at least had a patina of intellectual rigor. But she's not well learned. Now, Matt, they do have these honorary degrees that they give out at commencement time. You think BU is tempted to take hers back?
21: Well, she's a graduate of BU, double major, like I said, economics and international relations, another field where she has no expertise. Remember, the last faceplant AOC had was when she went to the Munich Security Conference earlier this year, and she was asked a fairly simple question on foreign policy, and she gave a word salad that, you know, would put Kamala Harris to shame. So I think that there's a level of ignorance here, Hugh, and it's not just AOC. I unfortunately, it's large swaths of our society. They don't understand not just economics, the laws of supply and demand, savings and investment, why inflation is bad, government spending, diverting resources from the private economy. But they don't understand why America was founded, what we're about. We're about the natural rights of individuals created equal before God. And we've been playing out this experiment in self-government for 250 years come July 4th. That's what we need to understand, because once you get that, you kind of realize the value of limited government, of personal freedoms, of property rights, all the things that AOC and her squad want to attack and destroy.
10: All right, Matt, on to Iran. The president will be back on U.S. soil soon. I would like combat operations to commence immediately thereafterwards with Iran and the ceasefire that isn't a ceasefire that was paused for the summit, because we've got to bring this regime to its knees, if not down. What do you think?
21: Something needs to give, Hugh. And I think that this cannot go on much further. One, for Iran, because the pressure is real. The economic devastation there is for sure. But also for President Trump, because we can't let ourselves get into a corner where Iran is effectively calling the shots in the Strait of Hormuz. So I think what President Trump needs to do is restart Project Freedom. He needs to open up the Strait of Hormuz. And in order to do that, it means resuming military operations for some period of time so that we can take out those drone and missile teams along the coasts. We can take out all the harbors and ports where the Mosquito fleet of ships that harass the tankers come to port, drop anchor. So there needs to be a resumption of the military campaign for some time, and to kind of lay the ground or the sea for the resumption of Project Freedom and opening up that strait.
10: All of the above, in my view. Matt will be with me during the break. It'll be on the One Big Weekend Pod, and then he'll be back after the break to talk about China. Don't go anywhere, America. I'm Hugh Hewitt.
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10: Welcome back, America. I'm Hugh Hewitt, Matt Continetti, Wall Street Journal columnist and head of domestic policy studies at the American Enterprise Institute, is still with me. Matt, apropos of our earlier conversation about AOC not knowing anything, AP story this morning, quote, kids in Lower Merion School District in Pennsylvania get iPads starting in kindergarten, switch to Chromebooks in second grade, get their own MacBooks in eighth grade. Hundreds of parents signed a petition asking to preserve their ability to opt their children out of using digital devices during the school day. The school district pushed back, saying it's not feasible to let hundreds of students opt out of technology that is essential to the curriculum. My theory, the reason American kids are ignorant is that they do not know how to read books and they don't have the discipline to finish arguments. What do you think? You've got Smalls.
21: Well, it's a great theory. You know, this decline, it seems, began right before the pandemic, around 2014, 2015. And then, of course, the school lockdowns and closures accelerated this learning loss to a very detrimental effect for American society for generations now. What I would point out, exactly as you say, around 2014 and 15 is when a lot of this, what's called ed tech, that the tablets, the reliance on YouTube videos, phones being allowed in the classroom beginning around that time, that's when it was becoming introduced. At the same time, you had a nationwide, especially in the blue states, retreat from testing and accountability. All of the reforms that were part of the push in George W. Bush and Barack Obama's presidency, that the education department of Obama was one of the things that worked to kind of make sure that schools were performing and to measure how students were doing. All of those reforms began to fade away in the second half of Obama's presidency. And this, of course, is the states at work, too, the blue states in particular. And so what we're left right now, Hugh, is in this very upsetting situation. On the one hand, we are having these parent-driven movements to get the phones out of the schools. That's very important, to lock those phones away, at least during school hours. But the next battlefield is going to have to be this ed tech, these tablets, these, you know, we know that there are school systems in Virginia where the teacher just puts on a YouTube video.
10: Yep.
21: They think that's education. That's not education, and it's hurting our children. On the other hand, though, especially in red states, we have a return to basic phonics in order to encourage read and reading. This is the Mississippi miracle. We have charter schools We have this new tax credit program that's part of the Working Families Tax Credit to encourage school choice. So there are real opportunities here, but it's only the conservatives who are talking about them. And we've lost the sense where Democrats and, of course, the teachers' unions feel as though they need to be invested in accountability and testing to get our children back to where they're learning, as opposed to right now, it seems almost as a national amnesia is in the midst of taking place.
10: Notice that the people that push back in the AP story I read you, the school district, no one in particular, that represents sunk costs of bureaucracy, spending a lot of money and developing a lot of curriculum and a lot of hours and a lot of workloads based upon technology. They don't want to change. They like it. That's the problem. All right, Matt, I want to switch back to Christoph. I talked to you about it earlier this week, but I've been thinking about very little nonstop because I actually know the guy from the radio, and I'm so astonished. I've come up with this theory. Anti-Zionism, anti-Israel, that's a intellectual choice that people make, and then it bleeds into your heart where it becomes and metastasizes into anti-Semitism. Anti-Semitism is a disease of the heart, as Solzhenitsyn said, where good and evil reside, and it metastasizes to the brain where it's disguised into anti-Zionism or anti-Israel. I think Christoph has it from the brain to the heart, but he's got it.

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2: Be inclined to do that and have no heed of what the consequences might be in the real world for the people who will take these slanders and use them as justification for violence against Jews around the world.
3: You know, you just gave birth to a thought. NGO is a term that almost adds dignity to beggars. NGOs are beggars. NGOs are non-productivity measured organizations where losers and people who can't make a living go. NGOs, do we add to their dignity by referring to them as NGOs, in some way associating them with government by saying they're non-government organizations, but they're like the government? They're just beggars.
2: It's kind of, I'm hesitating because there's a chance that American Enterprises
3: is an NGO.
2: Considered an NGO. I'm not saying all NGOs here. It's a very capacious term, as we know. But in specifically, what we're talking about are these NGOs that are part of this self-designated human rights community. They don't stand for human rights. They stand to delegitimize, demonize, and apply double standards to the state of Israel as part of a global movement to end the Jewish state, the only state where the Jewish people have a home. Out of all the hundreds of countries in the world, why is it that there is a global movement to destroy one of them? And that, I think, is the question that's being asked, but you won't find that question being asked in the New York Times.
3: Dehumanize, delegitimize, impose a double standard. That was some very rapid work with the alliteration, Matt Continetti, and my hat is tipped to you. Have a great weekend. Thank you again for joining me. Follow Matt at the Wall Street Journal. Go read his column on AOC today. It's fabulous. And follow him on X at Continetti. I'll be right back, America. Stay tuned. I'm Hugh Hewitt.
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5: Welcome back, America. I'm Hugh Hewitt. President Trump on Air Force One on his return trip from China had this to say about Ezra Jin and Jimmy Lai, cut number 10.
6: The political prisoners in China. Did you bring up with President Xi any of the political prisoners in China? Are any going to be released? Any progress?
7: I think he's giving very serious consideration to the pastor. The pastor has said he's giving very serious consideration to that.
8: What about Jimmy Lai?
7: He told me, I don't want to mislead anybody, but he said Jimmy Lai is a tough one for him to do. They went through a lot, and right or wrong, they went through a lot. So he told me that would be a tough one. He said he's going to strongly consider the pastor.
5: Okay, I hope that at this point, president's done all that a president can do in a cemetery, bring up a political prisoner. And I hope that the pastor gets out. Pope Leo, everyone who knows Pope Leo, you're the last hope for Jimmy Lai. Speak out publicly. Speak out publicly, Pope Leo, and demand that this great Catholic man be released or just tear up the deal with China. It's a dictatorship. You know it. I know it. Everyone in the Vatican may not know it, but you know it. Speak up for Jimmy Lai. Let me take my relief factor. I did my 6 miles this morning. Long drive tomorrow, and that's why I'm going to get some miles in today. But my relief factor means I won't be feeling aches and pains as we drive a long way, the Fetching Mrs. Hewitt and I. I carry in curcumin, resveratrol, omega. If you're watching on the Salem News Channel, you see me do this every day, because I want you to know I do take it. It's that easy to take it, and the reason I take it is I don't like to feel bad. I like to feel good. Some things don't get better because of inflammation going down. They're ripped, they're torn, they're broken. But a lot of stuff is simply inflammation. 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Finally, let me remind you, Angel Tree, Prison Fellowship. 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
12: Fox Business's Ashley Webster reports from Tel Aviv.
13: Shortly after that meeting, President Trump taking to social media, warning Iran, look, the clock is ticking. Time is of the essence, he put it.
12: Iran's foreign minister told reporters America and Israel aren't being clear about their objectives. Austin, Texas police say two juveniles are under arrest following a dozen shootings across the city, injured 12 people. Austin Police Chief Lisa Davis.
14: We have a 15-year-old and a 17-year-old in custody. The 17-year-old has a warrant for a theft of a gun from the same store that the 15-year-old stole a gun from.
12: One victim is in critical but stable condition. 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
15: From the Weather Center, overnight expect mostly cloudy skies with a low of 44. On Monday, anticipate very windy conditions in the afternoon, along with cooler temperatures. There will be a couple of showers in the morning, followed by intervals of clouds and sunshine later in the day with a high of 53. Monday night will bring windy weather in the evening, becoming partly cloudy and colder with a low of 33. Looking ahead to Tuesday, it'll be cool with variable cloudiness and a passing afternoon shower with a high of 55. I'm AccuWeather meteorologist Jason Caterina for AM 1460 and FM 101.1, The Answer.
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5: Morning, glory, and even grace, America. I'm Hugh Hewitt. For regular listeners of this program, you know, for the Big Weekend Pod, I spend most of Friday talking to the same people. And last Friday, we went out with a rim shot when Ben Domenech landed a low blow with a James Harden smear. I never forget. I never forget. And they were 0-2. When he hit me below the belt.
23: Did you not hear the last thing that I said? I said that they'd steal some at home, and look at now. Look at now.
5: 3-2 going into 7 o'clock tonight. But I want to say, you are a conspiracy theorist in one thing only, Ben Domenech, the NBA. So they had the lottery this week, and who won the NBA lottery but Ben Domenech's team, yeah, the Washington Wizards. So was that fixed?
23: I think it was. I actually think it was. And I think that one of the things to notice, of course, about this is that everyone in Utah wants AJ to stay there. And for listeners who don't know, one of the top, there's basically two clear top players in basketball to be drafted this year. And Utah got the second pick. So what do you have now? You have drama. Should they trade the pick to Utah? Should they swap and do, like, you gin up and you get attention for it? Adam Silver doing what he does, you know?
5: Oh, good. Who do you want the Wizards to take? You've got everybody on injured reserve for, like, 3 months taking a vacation on the massage table.
23: Anthony Davis is probably never going to see the court. So, anyway. But, yes, hey, when Harden wants to play in the playoffs, he's a good player. When he doesn't want to play, you notice.
5: Well, I'm just curious, who do you want the Wizards to take? If you're actually a Wizards fan, Fred Barnes was forever, right? He and Morton would go together. Who do you want?
23: I will just say the number of times that they played against each other, you know, I think Peterson is actually the better pick. But I also think that given the fact that this is a franchise that you can't trust, because they've never, I mean, you need to keep in mind, since the 3-point shot was invented. Okay, the Wizards have not won 50 games. So that is the way to think about this franchise. It is a loser franchise. It is very bad. They won the championship, and then the next year they had the 3-point line, and then they just dropped like a rock. And it's look, I was there during the Jordan ladder years, and I was there, and I've been there. I was there during the Leboulet years of that, and then of course I was very disappointed with the way that the Gilbert Arenas situation turned out. And John Wall was there to make the pick, so he was our good luck charm. But
5: well, I'm telling you, as a Browns fan, I feel your pain. To be cursed with a terrible franchise is a bad thing. Let's get to the news. President will touch down in D.C. As soon as he does, I want combat operations to begin again against Iran because the ceasefire isn't a ceasefire. And now we have evidence, courtesy of Ambassador Waltz, of massive environmental degradation as they're spilling oil into the Strait of Hormuz because they haven't got any place to put it. They're already at max capacity. 80,000 barrels have washed up on Karg Island. What do you think is going to happen? What ought to happen?
23: I think that what you laid out there is exactly what ought to happen. I don't know if the president is going to want to get back and pull the trigger as quickly as that. But, I mean, you know, you heard his attitude talking about the last deal he rejected after the first sentence. And, you know, he didn't say what the sentence was, but he said it was, you know, just unacceptable on its face. And I think that his patience has completely run out for this type of situation that is, as you say, a non-ceasefire. He's not going to stand for that. And it's not something that he would rather be, you know, pursuing, I think, this in ways that send the message this is going to get over quickly. And if it doesn't, we're going to hit you hard and we're going to hit you again. And look, as much as the depictions that you see or that you read in the New York Times, you know, frame this as being a situation where the Iranians are coming off better when it comes to, you know, their whole military situation, the presentations that we've seen put forward by our War Department officials have been, I mean, it's devastating what they've actually done to their military capabilities. And I think that that's something the president can hold his head high about, but he's not going to keep having this situation where it's just a tug of war back and forth, and where they don't seem to be negotiating in any kind of good faith.
5: So there are levels of force, and I think there's maximum level of force, which is ground troops. The 82nd Airborne is over there. I listened today to Aaron McClain and Mark Dubowitz twice on the new Iran breakdown, twice, because they are smart guys, and Aaron McClain's a Marine, and Mark Dubowitz does nothing but Iran. There are lots of military options, but the 82nd Airborne is part of the 118th Air Corps. They know how to do this. They know how to shut down entire airspaces. And do we turn them loose and just say, do what you got to do to end this regime's military power?
23: I think that the problem that you're going to run into there, of course, is the president's level of tolerance for loss of American life. He, you know, cited to Brett Baer in the interview that's going to run this evening, you know, the fact that, you know, from his perspective, he's lost 13 Americans in two wars. That's, you know, a number clearly that is front of mind for him. The fact that he is thinking about this in those terms is something that is going to give him pause. And the unfortunate reality, though, Hugh, is that that's probably what it's going to take to devastate this regime to the point that most people think it needs to be. And that was always going to be a problem. The geography, the terrain is a problem. Everything that, you know, is challenging about Iran has been something that they have used to great effect to protect this regime for so long, though. And at some point, you have to decide, what are we going to finish this thing or not? Rick Scott wrote a piece for us at the Daily Wire this week saying, you know, that there was nothing acceptable other than victory here. And that means, you know, not accepting some end of the war that people domestically are arguing for because of concerns about the midterms or something of that nature, that you've got to take it all the way. And I think that that's an indication that the president will get support if he makes that choice.
5: All right. Now, you brought up the Daily Wire, and I didn't introduce you as the opinion editor at the Daily Wire, as well as a Fox News contributor and host of the Big Ben podcast. So now that I have, let me bring up the fact. The New Yorker magazine, not the New Yorker, what do we call that? New York Mag. Decided to go after Ben Shapiro, and it's been unbalanced. John Chait is one of the weirdest guys in the business. I mean, just weird. And it's a weird magazine. What do they got against Ben Shapiro and the Daily Wire, and why does anyone believe their lies?
23: Well, it's not just them, Hugh. I would say that this is a pretty coordinated series of attacks. I mean, it's the Washington Post ran a piece. There have been multiple podcasters who've gone after it, who've suggested that there's something. I would recommend to everyone the opening of Ben Shapiro's show today, which is entitled "All the Haters Can Kiss My Ass." Hope that doesn't get you a violation.
5: Good for Ben. That, I've known Ben for 20 years. So, good for Ben.
23: So, but the truth is this, Hugh. The Daily Wire is an institution. I've only been there for 2.5 months. It has a huge staff. It has enormous, projects that they do. They do things that nobody else is doing. And what is really happening here is that a bunch of bitter podcasters who are anti what the Daily Wire and Ben and everybody else who's built that place represent, which is a traditional lane of conservatism, who want to see it instead ripped down, torn down to the every bolt, everything down to the foundation, and then break that foundation open in order to rebuild a crank-filled right wing that is bad on Israel, is bad on our on foreign policy, is bad on national security, is bad on Jews generally, and that is fueled by a number of people, including the fact that you are turning to Tucker and Candace and Nick Fuentes as your sources on the fact that the Daily Wire is going down, that should tell you everything about what's going on here, Hugh. It is that they are giving quotes to these places saying, my opponent is going down, and it's simply not true at all. And it's one of these things where I frankly think the fact that you can have people who have tiny little staffs, who, podcast from their basement, live streams and things like that, go out and say, I've beaten this institution, I'm taking over the new right, et cetera, is something that is a very convenient narrative if you are someone in the legacy media on the left.
5: To be a displacement engine like the Daily Wire, the Free Press is displacing the New York Times. It's taking on CBS. It's actually absorbing CBS. But the Daily Wire is displacing a lot of conservative media. Not all of it, not normal conservative media, but it's displacing a lot of the eyeball. Because you can't read two things at once. And if you're reading the Daily Wire, you're not reading something else. And if you're a conservative, the Daily Wire threatens to kill a bunch of people who make their living. Isn't that the problem? It's killing people off from they're disintermediated from their money.
23: I think it's also the fact that you have people who very much are, yes, there's an aspect of this that's jealousy of success, but I think there are people who very much want to see their horseshoe theory come to fruition, where you've got Graham Plattner and Nick Fuentes, and that's somehow the right. And that's their dream.
5: All right, I'm coming back with Ben during the break. He'll be back on the other side. Don't go anywhere, America. I'm Hugh Hewitt.
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10: I believe I can discern people's character and their, whether or not they're right or wrong politically, their good faith. I have been proven wrong on Nick Kristof, and I'm bothered by it. I had him on the show many, many times, and I thought, good guy, he's wrong about some politics, but a path opens, he cares about the halt, the poor, the blind, the lame, and he's a good guy. Now he's written this horrible piece, and so I've been thinking about it nonstop since he wrote this piece, and I decided everyone has a brain and a heart. Anti-Semitism begins in the heart. It's evil, and it metastasizes to the brain, which camouflages it, and it comes out as anti-Zionism, anti-Israelism. And then intellectually, some people are become anti-Zionist or anti-Israel for reasons unrelated to being Jewish, but it moves and it metastasizes to the heart, and you become anti-Semitic. That's my theory of the case. I think with Kristof, it was the later. He had to be anti-Israel because that's where the in-crowd was. Tom Wolfe, Mau Mauing, and the Flat Catchers, and he ended up being anti-Semitic. What do you think happened to him?
11: I do not know him well enough to have. I think I've been on a panel with him once or twice, maybe, and don't know him enough to analyze the reason that he wrote what he did. I assume you have related it to your listeners so that they have some.
10: Oh yeah, they know enough.
11: Okay, all right. What has to be going on in your brain as a writer in order to accept that story on its face as having any merit whatsoever betrays a virulent strain of anti-Semitism running underneath it that is in the top 1%. I mean, we're talking, it is, you have to be so anti-Semitic to believe something like that, to take it as being true at all. And certainly to run with this kind of unquestioning attitude of, well, you know, certainly this is something that could be possible. You know, you see things that go viral. Perhaps you don't, you know, see these things in your feeds, but you see things that go viral that you know immediately are false. If you have a good radar for it, you know, and I think that I do, you know, you spot stuff and you say, okay, that's fake. That's AI.
10: That's fake.
11: This is going to be, you know, and then what you frequently see is people community noting it into oblivion on X. But other people, I think they just don't have that questioning attitude. And so they're told a narrative that seems astounding on its face, and they run with it. And in this case, my question is less about Nick Kristof, because you do have a personal connection there. You evaluate, and I can understand your feeling, because I've experienced stuff like that before in my life, where you misjudge a person. You know, I'm sorry, I thought you were a better person. That's on me. but here's the thing. When you look at that story, why did no one at the New York Times have the ability to just say, pump the brakes on this? Are we sure this is something that's even possible? Have we talked to any experts about these animals? Could they be trained to do this even? It is astounding to me that this...
10: How do they keep it secret? No one participates in the training of the dog. It's like Dr. Evil. It's a ridiculous cartoon. So, I don't know if you've ever read Herman.
11: Did anyone question this? Like, did anyone?
10: Apparently not. It's opinion page. Do you remember Herman Woke? I don't know if you read the late, great Herman Woke's Winds of War and War and Remembrance. His central character is Aaron Jastrow, professor, who said about Santayana, I could smell he was an anti-Semite when he walked into the room. I have that gift. I'm Irish Catholic, but I can smell an anti-Semite when they walk into the room. Nick was not that. He talked himself into it. I don't know how it happened.
11: Something changed, and you look, I will say there is some inherent appeal in going along with what you see the cool kids doing, quote unquote, meaning this is something that has become a general attitude on the left to a much greater degree than I think anybody has really understood, and this attitude of, you know, of colonization and of you know, deep seated theft and everything else like that is so ever present, particularly among young leftists, that it's possible that was the lure involved here. All I can say is the New York Times has a much bigger problem than I thought in terms of vetting these types of things. I've written for the New York Times opinion page, by the way, and you have to go through chapter and verse. I grant you that.
10: Oh yeah, so have I. And I'm agreed. Not,
11: but chapter and verse on every single thing. You even have to send like multiple references because they'll often not have read the things that you're referring to. And so it's like, okay, let me take a picture of this page of this book and send it to this editor, that kind of thing. And so the fact that this didn't go through that process, it is astoundingly embarrassing. And instead, the Times seems to be sort of trying to just, you know, post their way through it or something.
10: Oh,
11: like
10: Nick
11: that.
10: Kristof is trying to post his way through it. He's just posting up. Well, I'm going to ignore it. Not going to work. He's self-immolated. He's self-immolated. He's like the Buddhist monk in Vietnam. He's done.
11: Yeah.
10: Let me finish with Xi. Nixon would go back and forth with Brezhnev, and then Reagan would meet with Gorbachev. But Xi isn't those guys. Xi isn't even Andropov. Xi is Stalin. Is there any point to this?
11: So this turned out pretty much like I thought it would, where I just went into it thinking, I think a lot less is going to happen here than people think will happen, that it had been kind of built up beyond what was possible. I view this as being largely a waste of time. I just don't think that there's going to be much that comes out of it. But I also think that it was important for the president to go over there and not make any significant sacrifices of American interest. And I think that that did succeed. I think that he did get out of there without sort of giving up anything that we're going to be all that worried about, though the details are still going to come forward and we'll see what happens. But one thing that I do want to note, and I have a we have a weekend interview series that's starting tomorrow at the Daily Wire. I have Michael Sobolik on. I know you've talked to him before, I believe.
10: Yeah.
11: Who is a China expert, to talk all about the meeting, what came out about Taiwan, et cetera, et cetera. I hope people will check it out tomorrow morning. But the thing that is really, I think, important about this is that you could have had a situation where Xi offered or dangled the possibility of you could fly back home with this person or that person and get a victory from that in exchange for something dramatic that's way more important to Xi than holding on to a prisoner.
10: EVs into the United States. Yep.
11: Exactly. Yep. And that is something that I think was always a risky potential about this meeting. And the president, if that was offered, I don't know if it was, didn't take it. So I look at this as being something where the press built this up as being very important. It's going to be viewed as less important. And in the larger scheme of things, is probably not going to change.
10: He made a play for Jimmy Lai. He said on Air Force One, he's not getting Jimmy Lai, he's getting the Christian pastor probably. It's up to Pope Leo now. Pope Leo has to go get his Catholic, and he has to wage. The Vatican has battalions that are unseen, and the Pope has to go get the Catholic man. That's what I think now.
11: Right.
10: Do you agree with that?
11: I think you're right. I agree completely, and I think it's going to be something that it's a test for a new pope relatively, but it's one of these situations where I just don't think there was going to be there was too much that President Trump was going to have to give up in that situation, I think.
10: So the most prominent Catholic martyr in the world, the most visible one, is Jimmy Lai. Xi is killing him, and Leo has said nothing thus far. So the president made a push, but he can't give up American national interests. Well said, Ben Domenech. I'll look for the new feature tomorrow. The Daily Wire ought to be a subscription for all of you, because the left and the far right hate it, so you should love it, and you can believe Ben Shapiro's not for turning. Ben Domenech, follow him on X at BDomenech. 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
12: News. I'm Deborah Valentine. President Trump spoke with Israeli Prime Minister Benjamin Netanyahu for 30 minutes. The resumption of military strikes against Iran are on the table. Fox Business's Ashley Webster reports from Tel Aviv.
13: Shortly after that meeting, President Trump taking to social media, warning Iran, look, the clock is ticking. Time is of the essence, he put it.
12: Iran's foreign minister told reporters America and Israel aren't being clear about their objectives. Austin, Texas police say two juveniles are under arrest following a dozen shootings across the city, injured 12 people. Austin Police Chief Lisa Davis.
14: We have a 15-year-old and a 17-year-old in custody. The 17-year-old has a warrant for a theft of a gun from the same store that the 15-year-old stole a gun from.
12: One victim is in critical but stable condition. 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
16: From the Weather Center, overnight expect mostly cloudy skies with a low of 44. On Monday, anticipate very windy conditions in the afternoon, along with cooler temperatures. There will be a couple of showers in the morning, followed by intervals of clouds and sunshine later in the day with a high of 53. Monday night will bring windy weather in the evening, becoming partly cloudy and colder with a low of 33. Looking ahead to Tuesday, it'll be cool with variable cloudiness and a passing afternoon shower with a high of 55. I'm AccuWeather meteorologist Jason Caterina for AM 1460 and FM 101.1. 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
10: Welcome back, America. I'm Hugh Hewitt. I will be on special report tonight after Brett Baer interviews President Trump. I'll be on the panel. Don't miss that. And I've got a lot of what President Trump had to say on Air Force One today in his exit meeting with Xi. Just a moment. Before I do, I want to remind you about prison fellowships, Angel Tree camps, all across the United States, north to south, east to west. The children of prisoners gather for a week in the sun, a week in the fun, mosquitoes and bug juice and good food, bad food, water balloon fights, and good counselors, and climbing of trees, and all sorts of wonderful stuff, canoeing and horseback riding, a week away from whatever their life is like without mom and or dad sometimes when they're in jail. You can contribute. Give a listen to Joseph, a camper who's going back.
22: This is my second year. All the kids from my cabin last year are in the same cabin this year, so I know a bunch of kids. Camp is a good place to make friends, and, well, they can learn more about Jesus, and they can learn more about each other, and they can find similarities with each other. When you know there's more people like you, you don't feel left out.
10: Left out of what? Left out of being just another kid. That's what they get to be for a week. 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They got to get a head count. 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Then they hire the counselors. 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We can't do that for many people, but we made it happen for Senator Inhofe. He's such a good man. Much missed. Call 888-206-2764. 888-206-2764. 888-206-2764. Or simply go to HughHewitt.com, the banner at the top for prison fellowship. Here is President Trump talking about Iran after he had been finishing up with Xi Jinping on the last meeting, cut number 7.
23: I think a lot of good has come of it. We've made some fantastic trade deals, great for both countries. He's a man I respect greatly, become really a friend. We've known each other now 11 years, almost 12 years. That's a long time. And we've settled a lot of different problems that other people wouldn't have been able to settle. And the relationship is a very strong one. We've really done some wonderful things, I believe. We did discuss Iran. We feel very similar in Iran. We want that to end. We don't want them to have a nuclear weapon. We want the straits open. We're closing it now. They closed it, then we closed it on top of them. But we want the straits open, and we want them to get it ended, because it's a crazy thing. They're a little bit crazy, and that's no good. Can't have it. They cannot have a nuclear weapon. But we discussed a lot.
10: Message. They're crazy, and they can't have a nuclear weapon. He did it with Xi, and all of the Chinese people saw that. Good. On Air Force One, he said this, cut number 11.
1: We wiped out their armed forces, essentially. We may have to do a little cleanup work because we had a little month-long ceasefire, I guess you'd call it. But we have a blockade that's so effective, that's why we did the ceasefire. We really did the ceasefire at the request of other nations. I wouldn't have really been in favor of it, but we did it as a favor to Pakistan with terrific people, the Field Marshal and the Prime Minister.
10: He also talked about Taiwan. Very important bit. Cut number 15.
2: Would the U.S. defend Taiwan if it came to it?
1: I don't want to say that. I'm not going to say that. There's only one person that knows that. You know who it is? It's me. I'm the only person. That question was asked to me today by President Xi. I said, I don't talk about those.
2: He asked you today. He asked you if you would send troops, if you would.
1: He asked me if I'd defend them. I said, I don't talk about that.
2: You told him that.
1: I don't talk about
2: that. Did you talk to him about the cyber attack?
10: But I don't talk about that. 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
10: Welcome back, America. I'm Hugh Hewitt. President Trump winging his way back to the United States, as is Brett Baer. It's already here, I think. I'll be joining Brett on Special Report later tonight. Here is Brett with some Fox News B-roll. Cut number 18, wandering around Beijing, you know, picking fights with ping pong players. Who knows how many takes that took? I may have to ask Brett that tonight. He did lose the shot, but it was a good shot. He had to have the suit on, though. Again, join us for that. Here's a much more important story from my friend Lucas Tomlinson, over at Fox, from Dubai, cut number 17.
13: Today, President Trump arrived here in the UAE with commerce on the agenda. And now, after a month-long blockade on Iran, Treasury Secretary Scott Bessent says it's starting to feel the pain.
14: There have been no loadings in the past 3 days. We believe their storage is full. None of the ships are getting out. None are coming in. So they're not able to store oil on the water. So they're going to start shutting down.
13: Here's a satellite photo of Karg Island, the hub responsible for 90% of Iran's oil exports before the war. The storage tanks are currently 85% full, according to experts, up 3% in recent days. Now, shipping guru Tanker Tracker says, quote, Karg Island isn't maxed out of storage space. If it were, they would grab the nearest available tankers and top them up. Now, during the Beijing summit between President Trump and General Secretary Xi, about a dozen ships made it out of the Strait of Hormuz, including some from China. It also turned violent again. An Indian-flagged livestock vessel was sunk off the coast of Oman. It's not clear if there was any livestock aboard, Shannon. All 14 crew members were rescued. The attack on the Indian ship took place while India was hosting a BRICS economic summit. Another ship hijacked by Iranian commandos off the coast of UAE.
10: Yeah, okay, so the ceasefire is over. I want the president back in the United States, and I want the combat operations resumed. We'll see if that happens. Hey, I'm in the Relief Factor studio, and I want to remind you that I took it already in hour number one. I'll remind you in hour three, which is the Hillsdale Dialogue. Dr. Arn coming up. We're going to be talking about Their Finest Hour, Volume 2, in Churchill's wonderful series of war memoirs, as the Hillsdale Dialogue airs on the Salem News Channel. But it airs from here, the Relief Factor studio, because of this product. 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You can't see me, but you hear me take it every day. Got my 6 miles in today. Kind of a bit chilly inside the Beltway. 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President Trump said he also talked with Beijing with Xi Jinping about fentanyl, cut number 12.
0: Did you talk about fentanyl at all?
1: I talked about fentanyl. As you know, I put a tariff on because of fentanyl, and they discussed that. But I put a penalty. It's a penalty. A lot of money we take in because of that. I'd prefer not taking it, and I'd prefer that we don't have. But we did talk about fentanyl.
0: What kind of agreement did you have?
1: The fentanyl is down, way down from where it was. And it could be because of the tariff penalty.
10: And he had some fun with Secretary of State Rubio wearing the Nike tracksuit shirt and suit that we also know Nicolas Maduro was given when he was extradited to the United States, cut number 16.
17: See Secretary Rubio in the briefing room the other day, and what did you think?
1: Are you talking about his outfit?
17: that's it.
1: I thought he looked very good in the outfit, especially. I don't know if I'd do it, but I thought he looked very good. I think he's outstanding. I thought he was great. I saw every word of it. I thought he was
18: great. Back to what you were saying before about.
10: And then he added about cyber attacks back and forth between China and the United States, cut number 14.
18: Did you talk to him about the cyber attacks that he's done in the United States or the MSS has done?
1: I did, and he talked about attacks that we did in China. You know, what they do, we do too. It's like the spying. They're talking about, the spying. I said, well,
18: the spying,
1: we do it too.
18: The infrastructure.
1: Look, no, I'm talking about spying.
18: I think
1: the question was asked to me.

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2: Enough, but the level of guarantee from them is, in other words, it's got to be a real 20 years, not a big one.
3: You've got to get all the fuel out and no more production.
2: We have to get everything, but we're not even talking about, I call it the nuclear dust. Came up with a term which seems to have caught on.
3: They're talking about it because they would not remove the...
2: Yeah, they said that they can't remove it because they don't have the technology to remove it.
3: Well,
2: they don't have the type of tractors.
3: Yeah.
2: They say the only one... They told me directly. They said the only one that can remove it is China or the U.S. We're the only ones with the equipment. They said, you were right. It is a complete obliteration. With that being said, I want to get it. And they agreed to it, but then they took it back. But they'll agree to it eventually.
4: 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Then the Hillsdale Dialogue follows along on the Salem News Channel. After that, Larry Elder. Don't change the dial. Keep it right where it is. 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I'm Hugh Hewitt.
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1: Tarzan and Joe. Hello, Joe.
2: Hello, Hugh. You know, my poem this week is on a topic that's been your topic this week, media credibility. It's all about credibility, you. If I didn't have my credibility, all I'd be left with is my good looks. So it's very important. And that's the poem. A little girl asked sweetly, so many years ago, if I read it in the paper, Dad, is it really so? Her father looked adoring on the innocence of youth. The papers have one job, my dear, and that's to tell the truth. And so she wrote the editor, a fellow much maligned, and posed to him a question that was weighing on her mind. He wrote with art and eloquence. The man was such a prince, and the papers, in my judgment, have been lying ever since. They lie to spare our feelings. They lie to agitate. They lie because they want the clicks, and all their lies are bait. The scoop is in the headline, and man, it earns them plenty. And when they stand correction, the retraction's on page 20. So if some older editor says, hey, let's hold our horses, they look at him and say, we don't need no stinking sources. Huh. The New York Times is sinking. This rat is going to leave it. If they told me there's a Santa, alas, I'd not believe it. That's No Virginia by Tarzana Joe.
1: You know, Joe, they have 14 million subscribers. Most of them are for crossword puzzles, Wordle, and Wordle. Wordle, the same thing, and recipes. I don't know how we get rid of, and The Athletic, their sports page. How do we get rid of those people?
2: You mean how do we convince them to unsubscribe?
1: Yeah, the new,
2: you know,
1: news
2: hard
1: people
2: to unsubscribe. Left.
1: Yeah.
2: Look at my inbox. You'll see how hard it is to unsubscribe.
1: Yes. Well, great poem. Let's remind everyone, if they need a poem of any sort to celebrate any occasion, wedding, retirement, farewell, proposal, friendship, all you got to do is ask for a poem at TarzanaJoe.com, which I assume is working, Joe?
2: Absolutely. And it's going to have a beautiful overhaul, a lovely new patina of efficiency in just a couple of weeks. But it's
1: You've been
2: right
1: overhauling
2: now.
1: That site on a weekly basis for a year now.
2: Well, now I'm actually going to pay for it as opposed to doing it myself.
1: Okay. Well, good. Well, then we look forward to that. TarzanaJoe.com. You can get his books there on poetry, and you can commission a poem for any occasion. Joe's the hardest working poet in America and maybe the only one who makes a living doing it. Tarzana Joe at we just go to the website now. I got to get over the old stuff. Just go to Tarzana Joe and find the button, I need a poem. It's got all the details there, and you write, show your stuff. TarzanaJoe.com. Thank you, Joe.
2: Thank you, Hugh.
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6: News. They assess the Iranians believe they can drag out this current stalemate for at least 2 weeks. But the prevailing assessment inside of Iran is that President Trump may resort to military action.
7: Fox's Trey Yingston. Two jets crashed in midair in an air show in Idaho Sunday, but an air show organizer says all four crew members ejected safely. The two aircraft taking part in the gunfighter's air show at the Mountain Home Air Force Base, about 50 miles southeast of Boise. Pictures from the scene showing a huge plume of black smoke pouring into the sky following the crash. And the Cleveland Cavaliers moving on to the NBA Eastern Conference Finals after knocking off the Detroit Pistons in Game 7, 125-94. They'll take on the New York Knicks starting Tuesday night in New York City. 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
9: From the Weather Center, overnight expect mostly cloudy skies with a low of 44. On Monday, anticipate very windy conditions in the afternoon, along with cooler temperatures. There will be a couple of showers in the morning, followed by intervals of clouds and sunshine later in the day with a high of 53. Monday night will bring windy weather in the evening, becoming partly cloudy and colder with a low of 33. Looking ahead to Tuesday, it'll be cool with variable cloudiness and a passing afternoon shower with a high of 55. I'm AccuWeather meteorologist Jason Caterina for AM 1460 and FM 101.1, The Answer.
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1: Morning, glory, and evening, grace, America. I'm Hugh Hewitt. That music means the Hillsdale Dialogue is underway. Dr. Larion is my guest this week as we plunge into this book, which is The Finest Hour, Volume 2 of Winston Churchill's Memoir of the Second World War. And I have the modern paperback edition. There are many, many different editions, so the pages that I reference may not be the pages that you reference. But Dr. Arndt, we read every page of The Gathering Storm because it was so apropos of the time we live in. I don't know if we'll do every page in The Finest Hour. I'm not sure we'll do volumes 3, 4, 5, and 6. But why is The Finest Hour different and unique and important among the other five volumes of memoirs?
22: Well, it's the peak. It's one of the turning points. Solzhenitsyn has written a series of history books, one of which still in the translation process, and he wrote about what he called knots, that is to say, places where history comes together and everything changes. Because those knots tend to form around events that are very narrowly run, right, that it could have gone the other way. And so one of those happened in May through September of 1940. The Finest Hour is that period of time. It actually extends until the middle of 1941, because beginning on May the 10th, the Second World War broke out on September 3rd, 1939, when Hitler and the Soviet Union attacked Poland. And they worked on Poland from September until May of the next year, 1940, and they destroyed it, also Finland, and right toward the end, we talked about this, Hitler attacked Norway. And so the war was spreading. But May the 10th was the big day. That's when the Wehrmacht turned its blitzkrieg machine west. And they attacked Belgium and France. And they did it in an innovative way, somewhat alike, but mostly different from the way they did the same thing in 1914. To start the First World War.
1: But without the French this time. The theme of the book, and I want to say, tell people that because it's on the first page, Churchill wrote it. Theme of the volume, how the British people held the fort alone till those who hitherto had been half blind were half ready. He's still not going to let anyone forget that they were not ready he was called upon to save the world.
22: Yeah, they were not. Britain was not ready, and France was really not ready, and we were not ready, and we, of course, didn't get into it for quite some time. But the way they came to be alone was that, against every expectation, there's no modern equivalent of this, Hitler conquered France in 6 weeks and destroyed a 3 or 4 million man army in that amount of time. and drove the British off the continent. They got most of their soldiers away, many French soldiers too, almost none of their equipment. And that was the only army Britain had. And so when Churchill says alone, that's what he means. At that moment, Hitler was master of Western Europe, into Central Europe, bordering Eastern Europe and over into Poland. And he was allies with the Soviet Union, the other great remaining independent power in Europe. And between them, they had complete control of the continent where most of the power and people in the world lived at that time.
1: Now, the first three chapters are on the government, but the chapter two and three, which I think we'll probably spend the most time on, is about the collapse of the French. As Churchill puts it, 4 or 5 millions of men met each other in the first shock of the most merciless of all the wars of which record has been kept. I think we do have, Bill Bennett used to say, we have trouble with numbers in this age. That's a lot of soldiers fighting a lot of soldiers. That's a lot of tanks and airplanes in the air. That's an immense undertaking that we see in movies by little bits and we read books about. But the idea of 4 or 5 million men and all the tanks in the army clashing across Europe is really something I hope we never see it again. Kind of extraordinary to have had to have lived through.
22: Yeah, it was. The Second World War was much bigger. I mean, the First World War was unprecedented, and the cost of it and the fighting conditions were unprecedentedly bad. The Second World War was much bigger. Much bigger, and went on longer, and casualties were much higher, although not British casualties. Their casualties were about half what they were in the First World War, and that was partly because technology with which war was fought had changed very much, maneuver and tanks instead of trenches, and partly because Churchill was in charge. And he was always looking for a way to spare life. But it was a terrible thing. And, of course, it was a complete astonishment. Because Britain, you know, first of all, it was a controversial decision. It was controversial to Churchill to ally with France and send an expeditionary force onto the continent. They'd done that before in the Wars of Marlborough and others. But they were always reluctant to do it because they're a great naval power and they have the channel to protect them. But now it's the airplane time, right? And that means, you know, Britain can get bombed soon, it would be. And the Navy might not even be able to operate safely in the channel with air power, as proved to be true until they got air superiority.
1: There's a curious part, Larry, at the beginning of the book. I got to ask you this question. Very beginning of Volume 2. Churchill almost breaks the fourth plane and is talking to the millions of Americans. This book comes out in 48 or 49. It's a huge bestseller. Everybody wants to read about the war in which they have been involved or their family's been touched. And he spends the first few pages making sure that at least the American reader and certainly the British reader understands who did what. And he writes, he doesn't want to insult the United States, but he writes, it is in the combined interest of the English-speaking world, and that would include Australia and New Zealand and Canada, that the magnitude of the British war-making effort should be known and realized. And he goes on to point out that until July of 1944, which is 5 years after this thing gets started, Britain and her empire had a substantially larger number of divisions in contact with the enemy than the United States. And then he goes through the casualties. The British lost 303,000 men. The Dominions, the empire, lost 109,000 men. They lost 60,500 civilians in the air raids in the Battle of Britain. They lost 30,000 merchant and fishermen. And he says, compare that to the United States, which lost all over the world 322,000. Why does he do that?
22: Well, by the time he's writing this book, and indeed before the Second World War, we had become the greatest reserve of power in the world, and we rescued them. It took the British standing alone for us to get a chance to do that, but we rescued them. He wants to make the point that they are serious partners, And also he wants to honor his country, which he got Victor Hansen in his very good book, The Second World Wars, he calls it, because there were such huge theaters all over the world, and they operated independently somewhat. He makes the point that pound for pound, the British got the most out of themselves of any nation. They sacrificed so much, you know, and Churchill was just really good at organizing a war, inviting one, fighting it to win, fighting it as cheaply as possible. But here, he's simply outnumbered. And so he's got to fight by every hook and crook to try to keep the nation alive. And, you know, we have to talk about the politics of this some, because there are deep things evident in the parts of this early book about what Churchill figured out over the course of his life about politics.
1: In our last segment, in the last chapter of The Gathering Storm, Chamberlain steps down, Churchill steps up after playing his cards very nicely. He's now in charge of the whole thing. He has to keep the Conservative Party. He's got to keep Chamberlain in the government. He's got to keep Halifax, a couple of other appeasers, Simon and Hoare. And he's got to bring in the other party. It's a balancing act. It's a juggling act that we don't really know much about. That's not how we do our governments. But what a...
22: Yeah, well, he could... So he didn't have a term, right? He could lose his job on any day in a vote of the House of Commons. Huh. And the Conservatives had a majority of 120, and they were loyal to Chamberlain and Halifax, who had led them for a long time. And they were cool to Churchill.
1: And remember that. He could lose his job on any day. Lose his job on any day. So he had to walk a very fine line. More on Their Finest Hour with Dr. Larry Arnn. All things Hillsdale at hillsdale.edu. 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
1: Back, America. I'm Hugh Hewitt with Dr. Leon. We're talking about The Finest Hour by Winston Churchill and his command by speech of the House of Commons, even though it wasn't with him, Dr. Leon.
22: In the very great speech, which is in this volume, it's in the end of the last volume, he says, I will say to my, this House, as I've said to my colleagues in the cabinet, I have nothing to offer, but blood, toil, tears, and sweat. Well, the first paragraph of that, it's a very short speech, but the first paragraph is only two paragraphs long. The first paragraph is not so famous. And in the first paragraph, he says, I've reorganized the cabinet over the weekend, and I'm sorry that I didn't get to talk to some of the people who have been fired. And then he goes into that. As I've said to them, I say to you, nothing but blood, toil. He completely reorganized the cabinet in 3 days. And he had learned how to do that. First of all, there's a part of the American Constitution that he always admired unreservedly. He admired the whole thing. He usually subordinated it to the British, but sometimes not. The provision that there's a commander in chief. And that commander-in-chief is appointed by the people of the United States. And that means in America, war policy can be uniform, can be united, can be unidirectional. And Britain did not achieve that in the Second World War, First World War. In the Second World War, Churchill organized that over the weekend. And he thought about it for decades. And he mentions in this book where he learned the importance of that. He learned that in the First World War when he was advocating the Dardanelles, but he didn't have the authority to see it through. And he believed that if it had just been prosecuted consistently, it would have succeeded. Instead, the people who did have the authority abandoned it when it got tough, and he suffered the consequences. And so he sets up his cabinet. So there's a small war cabinet. He appoints himself Minister of Defense, and that makes him in charge of the war ministries, all of them, and it makes him the chairman of the Chiefs of Staff Committee. That's all the service heads, the serving officers, the supreme generals and admirals. And that meant that there are these three bodies. There's the war cabinet, and there's the defense civilian establishment, and there's the United War Services, and Churchill is the only member of all three.
1: It's kind of astonishing that he would sit there and ask, not only ask, but demand more and more power. He is going to run this war, and it's a overwhelming amount of power that he's gathering into his hands. But he's doing it, as you pointed out, quite conscientiously. And they're down to five in the war cabinet. About the war cabinet, he writes, they were the only ones who would have the right to have their heads cut off on Tower Hill if we did not win. So there are five people. But then, about those five people, he writes a little bit later, it was understood and accepted that I, Churchill, should assume the general direction of the war, subject to the support of the war cabinet and the House of Commons. The key change which occurred on my taking over was, of course, the supervision and direction of the Chiefs of Staff Committee by a Minister of Defense with undefined powers. So it's all new in British history. He's doing something new for a new exigency.
22: Yeah. And he, but also, by the way, something he had thought through for 25 years. You know, he'd suffered the absence of that to his cost in the First World War. And so he had reached a place in his life when he was the one who could do this. And of course, there's something controversial today about all of this, and controversial, and that is he comes into power on the 10th of May, 1940, the same day Hitler attacks to the West. And it's very important to people to understand the drama of these days. He's writing about these days in this book. And the drama is that on the 8th and 9th of May, 1940, there is a debate over a motion of no confidence against Neville Chamberlain. And Churchill, and it was likely to succeed. And Churchill could surmise that if Chamberlain fell, he would be one of the two people who would be picked, Halifax the other one. Churchill spent those 2 days defending Neville Chamberlain the most fiercely, and taking personal responsibility for the failures of the Chamber administration on his own shoulders. And that was, first of all, noble, right? And effective. And I think it bore fruit, because from that time until Neville Chamberlain died in November of that year, he had cancer. He didn't live very much longer. Didn't know he had cancer on the 8th, 9th, and 10th of May. A friendship was born. And that friendship was important because on the 27th of May, see, so you're talking about May the 10th, the 10th, German attack starts, and Churchill takes power. And 17 days later, actually 13 days later, it starts on the 23rd of May, it becomes apparent that France is going to fall and Britain is going to be alone and might not get its army back. Now, my wife's father was in that army and left Dunkirk Beach the last day anybody did. And remember, my wife was born after that. I might not have ever met him. So these dramas are going on, and Mussolini, not yet in the war, but a Hitler henchman, a former British ally in the First World War and before, is appealing to open a peace conference. And if I remember correctly, Mussolini's son-in-law, or nephew, I can't remember, is the Italian ambassador, and he's talking to Halifax, the foreign minister. And remember, in the cabinet, they are there because they have a constituency of their own, and they have some force. And so on the 23rd of May, 13 days later, Halifax begins bringing these appeals for a peace conference to the cabinet, war cabinet, to the war cabinet, the whole cabinet, 25 others don't know that this is going on. And so the first day, Churchill temporizes, says, find out what they say. Second day, third day, fourth day, fifth day. It gets to be the 28th, and Halifax is becoming insistent. Now, if Halifax or Chamberlain or both of them had resigned from the war cabinet and the cabinet, then probably Churchill's government would have fallen. So he couldn't make them, right? And, you know, there, remember, there are people writing today that it would have been better to have made a peace at that time because Britain did lose its preeminence in the war through the course of this war. Probably going to lose it anyway because we're a much bigger country. But never mind.
1: Never mind. 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
11: News. I'm Ted Lindner. President Trump weighing whether to resume military action against Iran and spoke to Israeli Prime Minister Netanyahu by phone Sunday.
12: Regional intelligence sources tell Fox News they assess the Iranians believe they can drag out this current stalemate for at least 2 weeks. But the prevailing assessment inside of Iran is that President Trump may resort to military action.
11: Fox's Trey Yingston. Two jets crashed in midair in an air show in Idaho Sunday, but an air show organizer says all four crew members ejected safely. The two aircraft taking part in the gunfighters' air show at the Mountain Home Air Force Base, about 50 miles southeast of Boise. Pictures from the scene showing a huge plume of black smoke pouring into the sky following the crash. And the Cleveland Cavaliers moving on to the NBA Eastern Conference Finals after knocking off the Detroit Pistons in Game 7, 125-94. They'll take on the New York Knicks starting Tuesday night in New York City. 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
14: From the Weather Center, overnight expect mostly cloudy skies with a low of 44. On Monday, anticipate very windy conditions in the afternoon, along with cooler temperatures. There will be a couple of showers in the morning, followed by intervals of clouds and sunshine later in the day with a high of 53. Monday night will bring windy weather in the evening, becoming partly cloudy and colder with a low of 33. Looking ahead to Tuesday, it'll be cool with variable cloudiness and a passing afternoon shower with a high of 55. I'm AccuWeather meteorologist Jason Caterina for AM 1460 and FM 101.1, The Answer.
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1: America, I'm Hugh Hewitt, talking with Dr. Arne about all the internal debates that go on, really, about whether or not Churchill ought to have made a separate peace.
22: So remember, there's second guessing about this going on to this day. Well, Churchill doesn't say much for days. And then it gets to the 28th, and Halifax is pressing and threatening slightly. We have the record of these conversations, by the way, and they're not candidly recited in this book that we're reading. Churchill does a remarkable thing. He calls on the 28th of May, a meeting of the entire cabinet, and they don't know what's going on. And they don't really know the war situation. And Churchill gives them a speech of an hour. It's a rare speech that he did not write out in advance, but two guys were in the room and took detailed notes. The best one, a labor minister, a left-wing crazy named Hugh Dalton, who, however, always loved Winston Churchill. And he wrote down copious notes, right? And we know that Churchill, for an hour, described the war situation and said that it's very serious, said that we might have to try to get our army off France, and we don't know if we can do it. We still have a navy. The airplane problem will be the next battle. And then he says these words, which are more or less exact. He said, I've been thinking in these last few days whether it is part of my duty to open negotiations with that man, meaning Hitler. And I believe that if I were for a moment to consider parley or surrender, every one of you would rise up and tear me down from my place. If this island story is to end at last, let it end when each of us in this room lies choking in his own blood upon the ground. He finished with that, and then they leaped up and cheered him. And there was a huge burst of feeling. Churchill calls it uncommon in the story of the cabinet. And then they get the war cabinet back together. And Halifax says, yes, I think if we open negotiations at this stage, we'll be on a slippery slope. Well, on that day, that remarkable maneuver and those tremendous words are what kept Great Britain in the war, which is the reason
1: by the slimmest of threads. Meanwhile, I want to make sure in our 10 minutes we tell people, I'm not going to cover much of chapters 2 and 3. Because it's the collapse of the French army. It's very technical. It's full of good maps. Churchill knows his maps. He knows his war. What I take away is, as a civilian who's not very good with maps, they literally fell apart. They couldn't communicate. The French had millions of men strung out over all of Europe, and they had no reserve. In fact, Churchill writes at one point, rather startlingly, that he's almost physically knocked over by the fact that the French don't have a strategic reserve. I find that, I understand what a strategic reserve is. I'm astonished that they didn't have one. Are you?
22: Well, the Germans, first of all, the French army wasn't in good nick at this time. But what the Germans did, the French and the British expected the attack to come up through Belgium, and that it could not come through a place south and west of the Maginot, let me get my numbers right, south and west of the Maginot Line, because they built these big entrenchments to keep the Germans from coming again. And they couldn't get, and what's south and west of that line is the Ardennes Forest, and they held the view that the Germans couldn't come through that. Well, the Germans did. They were actually reinforced in that view because some imaginative people thought they might get tanks over those mountain roads, but they could never get enough fuel. Huh. And they forgot that they had gas stations all over France. And so the Germans did. Rommel and Guderian got a major tank army behind the French army and between the French army and Paris and its lines of supply. And then it cut those lines of supply, and everything was confusion.
1: And very bad to have forgotten the gas stations. We got to come back to that. Very bad to forget technology changes and you can be your enemy's helper. 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
1: Welcome back, America. I'm Hugh Hewitt. I'm often amazed by Churchill's memoirs. Really, sometimes just surprised. The amazing part, Larry, Winston Churchill, I cannot imagine anything like this today, flew back and forth, I think at least three times, into the teeth of the battle so that he could talk to the French who were, you know, they're stunned and forlorn and paralyzed to a large extent. They don't have a plant, but there are bullets flying around. He's got 10 hurricanes, but he flies back and forth. What do you make of that? That would be considered foolish in this day and age. It would be Yamamoto, right? You're bait for the intel services to shoot you down.
22: Yeah, well, yeah. The Andrew Roberts, in his very good recent biography of Churchill called Walking with Destiny, goes through how much Churchill traveled during the war, a multiple of all the other world leaders put together, because he was keeping a grand alliance, he called it, together. And he went three times to beg the French to fight to the last. And the French had a treaty with Britain that they would do that. And they did break that treaty. In one of the meetings, de Gaulle, young, he was one of the European military commanders who understood the tank. Patton was another, Rommel and Guderian did. And he was a junior, though. But Churchill noticed him there and noticed that he had a lot of fire in his eyes, and he sat bolt upright. Well, he's in these meetings, right? But we can also see that the French are collapsing. They call out Pétain and Vaillant, heroes of the First World War. Pétain was the commander at Verdun, the bloodiest battle in the West in the First World War. And they're trotted out and they're making policy now. Pétain would eventually be the president of the Vichy Republic under the German thumb. And at one point, Churchill says, you can consume two German army corps in the streets of Paris. And Pétain says, we've already given the order for the evacuation of Paris. And Churchill replies, nations that die fighting rise up again. Those that surrender tamely are gone forever. And then, now we have a record of this from a man named Edward Lewis Spears, who was a very close friend of Churchill's and who was raised in France, and his French was excellent. And he was the liaison officer between the British and the French armies in both the First and the Second World Wars. And he wrote excellent books about them. The first one's called Liaison 1914. The second one's called Assignment to Catastrophe.
1: Huh.
22: And he is the one there as a translator to record these conversations with the French. And he was in very close sympathy with Winston Churchill. He's a brilliant man. In fact, the first time he was elected to Parliament was the first time Churchill lost his parliamentary seat. And he immediately wrote to Churchill and offered Churchill his seat. So after Churchill said that about nations that die fighting, Raynaud, who was a little better, although they were having one of these meetings in an apartment where Raynaud was hanging around with his mistress, and her nightgown was draped over one of the chairs, something that General Spears noticed. And Raynaud says, he's the prime minister, he says, well, if you will give us your Air Force, we can carry on. And Spears records, he said, that was a moment of danger, he says, because I knew Winston, and I knew how generous he was. And I thought he might do that. And Churchill looked down for a minute and looked up and said, this is not the last battle, he says. They must kill us in our island, or they cannot win. And Raynaud says, how will you stand up against the whole German war machine by yourself? And Churchill says, I haven't thought about it very hard yet, but I expect the plan will be to drown most of them on the way over and choke the rest of them to death on the beach.
1: I want to close with one quick anecdote. Quote, I am a strong believer in transacting official business by the written word. In Churchill's own phrase,

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1: Welcome back, America. Dr. Ron, finish by telling them what you were telling me off air.
2: I was telling a student the other day, because we were talking about how you know about the past, because there are all these crazy things being said about the past. And I said, well, the past, we know it because it's written down. Did you ever, I said, discover something that you wrote in high school, a paper or a letter? And they said, yeah. So somebody, by the way, the other day presented me with my original correspondence with Martin Gilbert.
1: Oh, wow.
2: I was in Claremont. And that starts in 1977, a long time ago. And the young man said, yeah, I did do that. And I said, and wasn't it arresting when you did that? Didn't you correct whatever memory you had of your time back then? Because you write it down, right? And that means that, the records of the college, the future archives of the college are today my working files.
1: Larry, we'll leave it here, but in evidence, when you teach evidence, I don't teach evidence, but I remember it. Something called written documents put into evidence are the past knocking at the door of the present, demanding to be heard.
2: That's it.
1: Yeah. Demanding to be heard.
2: Yeah. Well, have the day you write the thing, you don't know about today yet, right?
1: No.
2: The future, right?
1: And so no, you don't.
2: That's how you write. If you study with Martin Gilbert, you learn. Like, it's such a blessing that Churchill wrote so much, because you can, in fact, know what he was thinking. He wrote so much of it down, and you can have it from the time. Churchill followed a rule that he would not excoriate people for things they did unless he had taken a position on it himself at the time. And he did take so many positions, and they are written down, and they are spoken in the House of Commons, and all that is written down verbatim. And that means you can know what he thought. But what he's writing about here is exactly connected to that, right? In other words, the biographer of Hugh Hewitt will ask Betsy, where's the letters? And, that's the first thing you ask for. Where's the papers? Your emails, right? There's a million of them. Those are hard. They present challenges.
1: By
2: the way. The digital age, like most of our correspondence, Hugh, which is extensive, is an email.
1: It's an email,
2: right?
1: Yeah.
2: Will that be around in 15 years? I hope so. The lawyer, our attorney, hopes not, but I hope so. But you see, in other words, there's a danger that the effect of the digital age will be to cut us off from the past, in part.
1: And there will be fewer knocks at the door. Fewer. Dr. Arndt, thank you. We will come back next week, and we will talk about the amazing chapters 4 and 5 in this book, The Rush to the Sea, where Larry's father-in-law and 330,000 other brave and lucky souls get off of Europe as Rommel and Guderian surround them. Don't go anywhere, Adam. Thank you, Harley. Thank you, Generalissimo. Thank you. We'll talk to you next time on the next Hilldale Dialogue.
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7: The new pressure comes as Washington and Tehran remain at odds
6: more than a month into a fragile ceasefire. Tensions are also rising across the region after new Gulf drone attacks, including one on a UAE nuclear plant.
7: No radiation releases reported. Nobody's claimed responsibility. A third suspect is in custody in Austin, Texas, after 12 random shootings Sunday injured four people. Austin Police Chief Lisa Davis.
8: I think that's a success, but unfortunately, we have four people that were struck by gunfire. And we have one that's critical. And so that is something that we need to take seriously.
7: Two of the suspects, 15 and 17 years old. 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
10: From the Weather Center, overnight expect mostly cloudy skies with a low of 44. On Monday, anticipate very windy conditions in the afternoon, along with cooler temperatures. There will be a couple of showers in the morning, followed by intervals of clouds and sunshine later in the day with a high of 53. Monday night will bring windy weather in the evening, becoming partly cloudy and colder with a low of 33. Looking ahead to Tuesday, it'll be cool with variable cloudiness and a passing afternoon shower with a high of 55. I'm AccuWeather meteorologist Jason Caterina for AM 1460 and FM 101.1, The Answer.
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21: This week on Capitol Hill, your insider's guide to the stories shaping Washington and the world. I'm your host, Tony Perkins. Well, this week, President Donald Trump traveled to China for a summit with Xi Jinping, the General Secretary of the Chinese Communist Party and President of China.
22: This has been an incredible visit. I think a lot of good has come of it. We've settled a lot of different problems that other people wouldn't have been able to settle. And the relationship is a very strong one. We've really done some wonderful things, I believe.
21: It was President Donald Trump following the two-day summit in Beijing. Arkansas Congressman Rick Crawford, chairman of the House Permanent Select Committee on Intelligence, will join us with a readout on the summit and what it means for U.S.-China relations moving forward. And speaking of China, a Senate hearing this week featured testimony from CIA whistleblower who alleged Biden administration officials, including Dr. Anthony Fauci, influenced assessments regarding the origins of COVID-19 and downplayed evidence pointing to a possible laboratory leak in Wuhan.
23: Dr. Fauci's role in the cover-up was intentional. Dr. Fauci influenced the analytical process and findings by leveraging his position to ensure the IC consulted with a conflicted list of curated subject matter experts, public health officials, and scientists.
21: That was CIA whistleblower James Erdman III. Newsmax chief Washington correspondent James Rosen will join us. House Speaker Mike Johnson will also be here with a wrap-up of the week and a look ahead at as Congress works to finalize federal funding legislation. And as the nation marked National Police Week, FBI co-deputy director Andrew Bailey joins me to discuss the state of law enforcement in America and the challenges facing those who wear the badge. All of that and more coming up on This Week on Capitol Hill.
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21: The U.S. Supreme Court on Thursday temporarily blocked a ruling from the Fifth Circuit Court of Appeals that would have halted the Biden administration's policy allowing the abortion drug mifepristone to be distributed by mail without in-person medical oversight. Louisiana, joined by other states, had sued the FDA over the policy, arguing it undermines state laws protecting unborn life and women's health. The Fifth Circuit concluded the states were likely to succeed on key aspects of their case and had temporarily paused the policy while the litigation continued. The Supreme Court ordered that pause be lifted for now, allowing the mail distribution policy to remain in effect as the legal battle proceeds. Joining us now to discuss this and more is Newsmax chief Washington correspondent James Rosen. James, welcome back to This Week on Capitol Hill.
25: Thank you, Tony.
21: Now, many expected the conservative majority Supreme Court to rule differently on this abortion drug case. What's your assessment of the court's decision this week?
25: So it's an order, technically speaking, not a decision, and which means that really it's procedural in nature, and it doesn't signify necessarily that the abortion manufacturers are headed for a victory at the Supreme Court. What happened here essentially is that the justices issued an order that allowed the manufacturers of this male abortion medication to continue doing business while their appeal at the Fifth Circuit Court of Appeals, one rung below the Supreme Court, continues. So we've seen many instances in a wide array of areas of the law not just abortion law, where the Supreme Court will issue an order that allows a policy or a program to continue while appeals are pursued, but ultimately will rule against that policy or program. And one suspects that given the makeup of the Supreme Court today, 6-3 conservative supermajority, conservatives being much more, in general, much more likely to respect federalism, that is the prerogatives of the states and local state governments. One imagines that when this eventually reaches the court in a substantive way, not just a procedural matter, that the Supreme Court will take a dim view of the continued distribution of this abortion medication despite state laws banning it.
1: You know, James, as you pointed out, it is an order, not an opinion or decision. However, pretty strong statements coming from the dissenting viewpoint on this from Thomas and Alito, almost echoing, it sounds like, the former Justice Scalia.
25: Justice Thomas, in his dissent from this order, stated in essence that he couldn't see what harm could possibly come to an entity such as the abortion manufacturers, the abortion drug manufacturers, who are engaged in what Louisiana has already condemned and codified as criminal behavior, and therefore that the manufacturers are not entitled to any kind of judicial intervention that enables them to continue perpetrating a criminal scheme. And it could well be that eventually elements of these dissents, as often happens in procedural matters, become the substance of a majority ruling when the case is addressed substantively.
1: All right, I want to jump across the street. Let's go to the Capitol. The Senate Homeland Security Committee held a significant hearing this week on the origins of COVID-19. And, you know, I played a clip at the opening of the program about a whistleblower that put the finger right on Anthony Fauci for a cover-up. What do you make of that?
25: So this is an official from the Central Intelligence Agency who appeared before the Senate Homeland Security Committee as a whistleblower, and who alleged CIA misconduct in a variety of areas. You referenced, quote, the origins of COVID-19. I've done some work on this as a reporter, and just as a technical matter, I don't refer to the origins of COVID-19 because that suggests multiple origins, or at least a plurality. I refer to the origin of COVID-19. When I was at the Sinclair Broadcast Group in 2021, I broke an exclusive story about the existence of a previously unreported document. It was it was the results of a top secret inquiry, and it was a top secret report that was prepared by something called the Z Division in 2020. Just as the outbreak was really gathering steam. And the Z Division is the intelligence arm of the Department of Energy's Lawrence Livermore Nuclear Laboratory. It was created in the Cold War. That's why it has that wonderful Cold War name, the Z Division. And the Z Division at the Energy Department at the Lawrence Livermore Nuclear Laboratory undertook its own inquiry into the origins or the origin of COVID-19. And in May of 2020, just when everyone was scattering and everything was being shut down, the classified conclusion of the Department of Energy was that the zoonotic theory that the COVID-19 virus jumped from a bat to an intermediary animal that's never been identified to human beings, which is what Dr. Fauci was pressing, was equally plausible to the lab leak theory, the idea that that the Chinese authorities, probably as part of their weapons, their chemical and biological weapons program, were experimenting with the sequences of the COVID-19 virus, and somehow where safety was lax and documented to have been lax at that Wuhan facility by our own State Department officials, that the virus leaked from the laboratory. The Department of Energy report that was classified in May 2020, and which my reporting found out was withheld from its usual full distribution to the interagency task forces in the first Trump term. In other words, this finding was suppressed within the Department of Energy, that both, you know, as early as 2020, we had classified investigations that were finding that the lab leak and the zoonotic theory were at least equally plausible. So now you have a CIA whistleblower saying that various officials at CIA and Dr. Fauci conspired to suppress the lab leak evidence. The other interesting aspect of, and I have to say that I found Mr. Erdman to be a credible witness, measured in his claims, specific in his use of terminology and so forth. The chairman of the Senate Homeland Security Committee, Senator Rand Paul, Republican of Kentucky, is going to take this further. We've already seen a former top aide to Dr. Fauci indicted last month on charges, federal charges of concealing evidence in this very matter, investigations into the origin of COVID-19. So it's entirely conceivable that at some point a referral might be made for Dr. Fauci, or that his former top aide might, as they say in 10,000 mob movies, flip on his boss. We will see. The other interesting aspect to the testimony from the whistleblower was that he alleged that the Central Intelligence Agency took 40 boxes of documents relating to the assassination of President Kennedy, the former covert MK Ultra program within CIA that formed one of the most horrendous of the CIA's mid-century abuses of power. On these issues and others, that CIA took those boxes from the possession of the Office of the Director of National Intelligence. And my reporting tells me that there has been a tug of war, if you will, between ODNI, which technically oversees CIA, and the Central Intelligence Agency over access to these documents, and that CIA is holding on to them. This week, we saw a delegation of lawmakers head over to Langley to meet with CIA officials about this, making clear that this is a new era and that President Trump is demanding accountability and that they want to see these files returned and ultimately released as mandated by law.
1: All right, we've just got about 10 seconds left. Why the reluctance?
25: It's hard to say, not knowing exactly what's in the files, but it's suggested that among the papers would be the documents of the Assassination Review Board that was set up by law in 1992 to process the remaining JFK files. One large segment of files still being withheld are the files belonging to the Assassination Review Board itself.
1: All right, James, to be continued. Thanks so much for joining us. Folks, stick with us. We're back with more after this.
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1: Welcome back to This Week on Capitol Hill. I'm your host, Tony Perkins. Well, this week, as we were discussing earlier, President Trump held a two-day summit with Chinese President Xi Jinping in Beijing, marking the first visit of its kind by a U.S. president's since 2017. While the talks covered trade, technology, and the war in Iran, President Xi issued a pointed warning on Taiwan, stating that any misstep could lead to direct conflict between our two nations. Joining us now to discuss this and more is Congressman Rick Crawford. He serves as the chairman of the House Permanent Select Committee on Intelligence. He represents the 1st Congressional District of Arkansas. Chairman Crawford, welcome to This Week on Capitol Hill. Thanks for joining us.
12: You bet. Thanks for having me.
1: I think Razorbacks would take that as a challenge from President Xi, would they not?
12: Yeah, I think that's true. Look, nobody really wants to have any kind of standoff over Taiwan. That we certainly don't want a military conflict with China. But I think there has to be a sort of a different perspective on what exactly this means for the United States. The United States, we don't have the luxury of strategic patience along the lines of what you see in China. And there's a reason for that, because our political system isn't designed for strategic patience. For example, I have to get elected every 2 years, reelected every 2 years. The president is elected, reelected every 4 years, Senate every 6 years. It's designed to be responsive to the people at a moment in time, whereas President Xi is present for life. When they start talking about long-term strategic planning, they're looking out 100 years. When the president goes into the White House, everybody is interested in his first 100 days. That's the agenda. What can I get done in the first 100 days? So our long-term strategic planning in the business world isn't even close to that. We've got a five-year plan, you know, for these Fortune 500 companies that are looking, you know, long-term. It's like, what can we do in the next 5 years? Or how do we need to position ourselves in the next 5 years? And we're up against an adversary that has all kinds of time, because they don't have to worry about a political system that constrains their ability to operate. So essentially got a dictator over there that he can make all kinds of plans, and it's good to go until he dies, until they achieve biological regime change. So, and that's the difference.
1: That's a tremendous point to be made. And I appreciate you bringing that up, because most people don't realize that. But they are playing the 100-year long game. And as you point out, we play the first 100 years of our first 100 days of a president's administration. But given that, and that is a reality, no question about it. How do we compensate for that when it comes to our longer-term alliances with countries like Taiwan that we have we've made a commitment to?
12: Well, I think what we have to do is look at the significance of Taiwan as it applies to it's not just a technology hub. it is pretty much ground zero for the production of chips at the highest levels, the most, you know, technologically advanced. And unless and until the United States is ready to or provide the space for or the economic conditions for our own ability at home to reshore our capability, then we're going to be reliant on Taiwan. And that's going to require, from a policy perspective, that we engage in what we mostly call strategic ambiguity. And that is to say, we don't want an armed conflict over Taiwan with China, but we also don't want to give up Taiwan to China. What does that look like from one administration to the other? And that's where the strategic patience comes in, because we could engage in a strategic patience type campaign against China. But that means that one administration to the other has to be equally yoked in that endeavor. So if we see that change, if we get to a point where we see a new administration that doesn't see the value in Taiwan, nor sees the value in our continued investment in technology to remain above and out in front of China, then this can all come undone. And so we just, you know, sometimes I long for the days of the Cold War when we could all agree on who the enemy was.
21: Mm. So was there not some ambivalence in the previous administration toward Taiwan?
12: Yeah, I mean, it was really not clear what their goals were with regard to Taiwan and how that impacts our relationship with China. And so, okay, a little bit of ambiguity there. Again, not real clear, not clearly defined positions on Taiwan. That actually, in the context of the previous administration, that provided a little bit of wiggle room, a little bit of space for China to work in. That's what I'm talking about. That it's going to, that strategic ambiguity looks different from one administration to the other. Ambiguous as it may be, there may be perceptions on the part of China where they see opportunities in one administration that don't exist in another, even though it may not be clearly stated.
21: Chairman Crawford, along those same lines, Congress spoke this week in a very bipartisan way when it came to the issue of human rights of China. The president, we don't know, he may have, but there's no evidence that he brought that up in the meeting. But this is another area where we've gone from administration to administration, some paying more attention to this than others. And I think you're absolutely right. Where there's gray area, that's where China makes a move.
12: Absolutely. And they're very astute observers of our political machinations that take place here in the United States. They understand our systems very, very well. They have people here in this country that are part of our system. I mean, look at the mayor of an LA County community just last week that pleaded guilty to being an agent of a foreign power, and she was relaying information back to China, her handlers in China. This is the level of penetration that they have here in the United States, which gives them the kinds of insights that we don't have into China. We have, you know, the ability to observe, say, at 30,000 feet, but I'm not sure that we have, as good as our intelligence is around the world, one of the most challenging areas that we have is China. It's what we would consider to be a denied space. And what we have in the United States is we are an open society. And countries like China have for generations have taken advantage of that. We see this happening with Russia, Iran, and Cuba as well. And they're all really good at it. And they really use our open society against us. And what that has done is has turned our own homeland into contested space.
21: I mean, that is a really good point. We could spend an hour talking about that, because how do you maintain that open society, which we all want because we have freedoms as Americans that are very unique in the history of the world, but at the same time protected from those who want to use the freedoms against us to take the freedoms?
12: It is one of the ongoing things that we wrestle with. It's a problem set that has been part of, you know, this great experiment that started in 1776. How do we retain the freedoms enshrined in our Constitution and at the same time make sure that we are here to enjoy them? That's a tough question, because how many people do you see trying to escape capitalism, fleeing to communism? That never happens. They're trying to do exactly the opposite. They're escaping the regimes that they're under. They're escaping a governance model that precludes them from enjoying the freedom to pursue life, liberty, and happiness. They come to America for that.
1: Right, right.
12: And when they do, it's important that they assimilate. Yes. So that's the key point here.
1: It comes down to our immigration policy.
12: Because the Constitution is inadequate to govern those people who refuse to be governed under it.
1: Right. Mr. Chairman, we're out of time. Great conversation. Appreciate you joining us today, and always look forward to having you on the program.
12: Yes, sir. Thanks for having me.
1: Absolutely. Congressman Rick Crawford of Arkansas. All right, folks, don't go away. We've got more to come, including the Speaker of the House, so don't go away.
0: News. I'm Deborah Valentine. President Trump and Israeli Prime Minister Benjamin Netanyahu spoke by phone Sunday about the possibility of additional military strikes on Iran. Here's Fox's Anita Vogel.
13: The new pressure comes as Washington and Tehran remain at odds more than a month into a fragile ceasefire. Tensions are also rising across the region after new Gulf drone attacks, including one on a UAE nuclear plant.
0: No radiation releases reported. Nobody's claimed responsibility. A third suspect is in custody in Austin, Texas, after 12 random shootings Sunday injured four people. Austin Police Chief Lisa Davis.
14: I think that's a success, but unfortunately, we have four people that were struck by gunfire, and we have one that's critical. And so that is something that we need to take seriously.
0: Two of the suspects, 15 and 17 years old. 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
16: From the Weather Center, overnight expect mostly cloudy skies with a low of 44. On Monday, anticipate very windy conditions in the afternoon, along with cooler temperatures. There will be a couple of showers in the morning, followed by intervals of clouds and sunshine later in the day with a high of 53. Monday night will bring windy weather in the evening, becoming partly cloudy and colder with a low of 33. Looking ahead to Tuesday, it'll be cool with variable cloudiness and a passing afternoon shower with a high of 55. I'm AccuWeather meteorologist Jason Caterina for AM 1460 and FM 101.1. 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
1: Welcome back to This Week on Capitol Hill. I'm your host, Tony Perkins. Thanks so much for tuning in. Well, this week marked the National Police Week, a time when our nation pauses to honor the brave men and women in law enforcement, especially those who made the ultimate sacrifice. Someone who served in law enforcement and with a son and a daughter who are now serving in law enforcement this week is particularly meaningful to our family as we're mindful of the cost of keeping our communities safe. Well, joining us now to reflect on the importance of this week and the current state of law enforcement in America is FBI Co-Deputy Director Andrew Bailey, the former Attorney General of the state of Missouri. Andrew, good to see you.
2: Good to see you, my friend.
1: It's good to have you back in studio with us.
2: Good to be here.
1: It's been a big week for law enforcement, and talk about the importance of, especially at this time where we've gone through a season where law enforcement has really been marginalized by a lot of leaders.
2: Yeah, Tony, I would go even further and say that left-wing violent extremists have normalized attacks on law enforcement, and the mainstream media has been complicit in covering it up. This week is about honoring the sacrifice that the brave men and women in uniform and law enforcement demonstrate every day by putting their lives on the line to keep our community safe. I think that the public needs to understand that last year, over the past 6 years, there were more than 2,000 instances of shooting at police officers.
1: Wow.
2: That is a cultural problem that requires cultural change.
1: It's like a combat zone.
2: It is. And if there was any other profession on earth that experienced that kind of violence targeted against them,
1: right,
2: the public would be up in arms.
1: Well, I mean, I've got a frame of reference. My daughter, who is a sheriff's deputy, same agency I was with, same substation that I served in 40 years ago, and the contrast between then and now. And this is even in a conservative, you know, area of Baton Rouge, Louisiana. But still, what our officers face today, so much different.
2: So much different, and it's dangerous out there. Look, there were more than 500 ambushes of law enforcement officers over the past 6 years in one period of time.
1: Now, Andrew, I know that you understand the totality of this problem. Part of it is the political. It's the cultural, but it really goes back to the underlying moral condition of our country.
2: I think that's absolutely right. We used to respect the rule of law and respect law and order, elevate the rules of the game above the players and the outcomes, and too much of our society has rejected that approach. And we see that in the numbers that I've cited here today, and it's frightening. And we need to stand up and have cultural change in this country and reinvigorate our love and admiration for law enforcement, for police officers, for sheriff's deputies, for state troopers, for anyone who's willing to make that sacrifice and put their lives on the line to keep our community safe. This week, my thoughts and prayers, my heart goes out to the families of the fallen. Just yesterday, we had the Wall of Honor ceremony at FBI headquarters where we honor the more than 100 FBI agents who have lost their life in the line of duty. And I think about our state and local partners who experienced the same thing over this week, and thinking about the families that live on with that pain and loss. And I grieve with them, and I pray for their comfort and their security.
1: I was talking with one of my other daughters who's an attorney, works with Department of Public Safety in Louisiana, and the state police in Louisiana did a ceremony this week. And there were family members of officers that died even back in the 1940s in the line of duty that are still carrying forth both the pride but also the recognition of the sacrifice made.
2: Yeah, I think that's right. I mean, the sacrifice, to put one's life on the line, to give up one's life for others. Certainly, we see that the ultimate sacrifice was made on our behalf, as demonstrated in the Bible. And we see that played out every day by men and women in law enforcement. And it's so important that we understand their commitment, their dedication, their professionalism, and what they go through. We understand the pain those families suffer. And look, the officers that are serving today, when they leave the house and their spouse doesn't know if they're coming home, and those sleepless nights, that elevated anxiety that those families who support the support network for our heroes in law enforcement, we need to wrap our arms around them and elevate them and lift them up in our thoughts and prayers.
1: And I think one of the greatest things we can do, and we start within our listening audience, primarily a Christian moral-based community, that we need to begin teaching our children home. As you go back, I go back to what you said at the beginning, law and order, the lawlessness. We need to go back. There is accountability that everyone's going to give. Might not be to an officer wearing a badge, but it is to the God who created us, and we need to go back to that understanding.
2: Absolutely. And here in earthly terms. The president has charged us with making America safe again. At the FBI, we're committed to that as a first priority. You can see it in those numbers as well. We've seen more than 6,000 children victims rescued. We've seen a 19% decrease in the homicide rate and more than 20% decrease in robbery. So we're doing everything within our power to partner with those state and local officials and fulfill our proper and appropriate role within the criminal justice system to hold wrongdoers accountable and keep our community safe.
1: And we will pray for your success and well-being as you do that. Andrew Bailey, co-deputy director of the FBI, thank you so much for joining us.
2: Thanks, Tony.
1: And folks, stick with us, because on the other side of the break, we're going to be joined with the House Speaker Mike Johnson for our weekly conversation. So don't go anywhere. More of This Week on Capitol Hill straight ahead.
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1: Welcome back to This Week on Capitol Hill. I'm Tony Perkins, your host. Glad to have you along. Well, another active week on Capitol Hill as full government funding remains a major focus in the midst of a number of other issues as the midterm elections draw near. Joining me now for our weekly conversation is House Speaker Mike Johnson of Louisiana. He represents the 4th Congressional District of the Bayou State. Mr. Speaker, welcome back to This Week on Capitol Hill.
10: Hey, Tony, I would like to have a boring day in the nation's capital, but things don't exist anymore.
1: No, they don't. I mean, it has really been a very, very fast pace. And of course, the president over in Beijing this week for a summit with Xi Jinping. But here at home, a lot of activity that has been generated by the court's decision recently on redistricting. And that's having an effect, obviously, about the midterm elections, but even leading into the midterm elections.
10: It has. There were really seismic developments, and we've talked about it a bit already. But when you had the Virginia Supreme Court correct the hyper gerrymander that they were trying to hoist upon that state and correct it, and then they had the U.S. Supreme Court hand down the decision in the Calais case, the Louisiana case, that said Section 2 of the Voting Rights Act can't be misused to draw congressional lines based on skin color, which has always been a rather obvious prospect. It really did make a major change. And so you have as many as maybe 6 or 7 states who are in some process of redrawing their lines to make sure they have constitutional congressional districts. In our case, as you know, in our state, Louisiana, the Supreme Court specifically said your current map is unconstitutional. So the legislature had to convene a quick special session to correct it, because you obviously can't have an election based on a blatantly unconstitutional map. And then that court decision then had a reverberating effect across several states because they had similar situations as Louisiana. So we're still awaiting the final sort of the dust to settle over all that. But of course, the midterm election is right upon us. And, you know, November is a fateful decision day coming up for the American people. And you have primaries that have to be determined before that. So a lot going on right now. People have asked me every 5 steps here in Washington, what does this mean for the outcome of the midterms? I, as you know, I've been very bullish that House Republicans would keep and grow our majority in the House. We'll keep it in the Senate. And of course, President Trump will stay in the White House for 2.5 more years. But I think that it does make those prospects even greater. And by most analyses now, Republicans will probably have as many as 7 more seats that are drawn that would be more favorable for us when all those unconstitutional lines are corrected, and as many maybe as double digits, maybe 15 or more. I don't know. We'll see. But I have to win on whatever maps are produced, Tony, so I'm ready to go either way.
1: So as you pointed out, you have been bullish on this. So now I guess I would describe you as a bull on Red Bull. given this news from the court and how the states are responding to it.
10: That's one way to say it, yeah.
1: I mean, it does change the prospects quite a bit. And it looks like there's some waving on the other side, kind of waving the white flag, recognizing that the hill now is higher for them to climb than it is for the Republicans, as it is historically the case for the ruling party, the majority party. I want to get you to weigh in on something that's been in the news a lot, and even recently this week in one of the Senate hearings about files related to UFOs. And that's been a focus. And my concern a little bit about that, Mr. Speaker, is that that becomes a distraction to some of the more pressing issues and real issues. And you have the highest levels of security clearance. What should we be looking at?
10: You can trust your Bible, Tony. I don't think there's any room for alien beings on other planets, okay? I mean, that's our worldview, and I think that's backed up by the facts. I've never seen anything that made me question any of that. There are, now that everybody's seen the videos, and they've been prominent and rather famous or infamous for some time, where there are things that are difficult to explain, you know, pilots way out over the sea, and you see something moving quickly on the horizon, et cetera. Most of those things can be explained. explained by somebody's perspective with science and tech. But obviously there are other countries doing other things that we're not doing. And sometimes we see technology that can't be easily explained by what we're working on. It causes concern because you want to look at a nation like China or Russia or one of our adversarial nations and be concerned about what they're doing. But I think it's all explainable that way. And I don't think there's any big need for concern or chaos out there. It's interesting to see things like this take off online and conspiracy theorists run wild with it. But look, I can assure you, if there were little green men somewhere within the federal government's possession, you would have known about it long before now. Okay.
1: Well, speaking of looking into the heavens, let's talk about what's happening this weekend in Washington, D.C. I think a quite significant event. As folks from across the country gather for prayer on a nation's mall to rededicate our nation to God on this 250th anniversary, and you're going to be leading the way in the finale of that event in rededicating the nation to God.
10: Yeah, I love the idea. It's a great one for us to gather.

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2: A special rededication of our country as one nation under God. The event is part of a series of observances during America's 250th anniversary, organized by Freedom 250 and promoted by the Trump administration. The psalmist wrote in Psalm 33, "Blessed or happy is the nation whose God is the Lord." Yet not everyone is happy about the gathering. The Associated Press published a story ahead of the weekend with the headline, quote, "Trump administration to participate in controversial prayer gathering on National Mall," end quote. What's controversial about 8 hours of prayer? Well, according to critics, the gathering is, quote, "an attempt to hijack U.S. history by advancing a Christian nationalist narrative, potentially undermining the constitutional separation of church and state," end quote. Praying for the nation and rededicating it to God is now considered Christian nationalism. Was James Madison, the father of the Constitution, a Christian?

0: nationalist?
1: He said, quote, the duty and interest of the United States require that they should acknowledge the overruling providence of God. What about Samuel Adams, often identified with the Boston Tea Party? He wrote, quote, may every citizen in the army and in the country have a proper sense of the deity upon his mind and an impression of that declaration recorded in the Bible, them that honor me, I will honor. And what about President Dwight Eisenhower? At the height of the Cold War in the 1950s, when school children practiced the duck and cover drills in preparation for a nuclear attack, the Reverend George M. Dougherty, pastor of the New York Avenue Presbyterian Church here in Washington, D.C., delivered a sermon in February 1954 on the absence of the words under God in the Pledge of Allegiance. President Eisenhower was seated in the front pew. Dougherty argued that America's answer to godless communism was not merely military strength, but moral and spiritual conviction, a public acknowledgement that America's freedom rested upon its dependence on God. 3 days after that sermon, legislation was introduced in Congress to add the words under God to the pledge. Then on Flag Day of June 14, 1954, Eisenhower signed that bill into law, declaring this, quote, from this day forward, millions of our school children will daily proclaim the dedication of our nation and our people to the Almighty, end quote. Was he a Christian nationalist? What is happening in Washington this weekend has nothing to do with so-called Christian nationalism. It is a recognition that America has been blessed and sustained by God over these 250 years and that we still need his blessing today for our families, our communities, our churches, our businesses, and yes, our nation. Now, this recognition could not come at a more important time. Our nation is divided, the world is uncertain, and many people are searching for hope and stability. But words alone are not enough. Public prayers and patriotic ceremonies mean little if they're disconnected from obedience and humility before God. Quoting the prophet Isaiah, Jesus warned in Matthew 15, these people draw near to me with their mouths and honor me with their lips, but their heart is far from me. If America truly desires God's blessing, then our acknowledgement of him must be more than ceremonial. It must be reflected in how we live, the truths we uphold, the moral courage we demonstrate as a people. And that, my friends, has been this week on Capitol Hill.
2: Cashback is not available on gas in New Jersey and Wisconsin.
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7: Fox News, I'm Ted Lindner. Two jets crashed in midair in an air show in Idaho Sunday.
8: A midair collision in Idaho. It happened Sunday during an air show at the Mountain Home Air Force Base. Video shows the two Navy jets performing aerial maneuvers moments before they struck each other. The crash is under investigation.
7: Fox's Marion Rafferty, an air show organizer, said all four crew members ejected safely. President Trump weighing whether to resume military action against Iran. He spoke to Israeli Prime Minister Bibi Netanyahu by phone Sunday.
9: Regional intelligence sources tell Fox News they assess the Iranians believe they can drag out this current stalemate for at least 2 weeks. But the prevailing assessment inside of Iran is that President Trump may resort to military action.
7: Fox's Trey Yinks said the Cleveland Cavaliers are moving on to the NBA Eastern Conference Finals after knocking off the Detroit Pistons in Game 7, 125-94. They'll take on the New York Knicks starting Tuesday. 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
10: From the Weather Center, today will be very windy in the afternoon. The day will start cooler with a couple of showers in the morning, followed by intervals of clouds and sunshine in the afternoon. The high will reach 53 degrees. Tonight, expect windy conditions in the evening. Then it will become partly cloudy and colder with a low of 33. Tomorrow will be cool with variable cloudiness and a high of 55. Wednesday will be cloudy and remain cool with a chance of a couple of thunder showers in the afternoon with a high of 55. I'm AccuWeather meteorologist Joe Lundberg for AM 1460 and FM 101.1 The Answer.
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18: Oh, yes, it is. What is up, my friends? Welcome into it. It is your weekend edition of the Voice of Reason. My name is Andy Hoosier. Hey, it is great to have you with us for another weekend edition of the program, a week of absolute insanity, chaos, and pandemonium, and that's the way we like it, or at least we tell ourselves that. So we'll break it all down for you. There's a lot to get to, obviously, from this past weekend and things that are happening this weekend and what we could look forward to moving forward. So as usual in this program, if you are relatively new to it, welcome aboard. We try to cover the best that we can from the weekend and break things down like nobody else here on this show. Welcome into it. It is the Voice of Reason again. My name is Andy Hoosier, broadcasting out of the heart of the nation in Wichita, Kansas, at the flagship here at the Hoosier Media Network Studios. But we are all over the country with so many great radio affiliates growing like a Kansas weed.
19: We'll do it live!
18: And doing our thing like we do each and every weekend. Big show lined up. Bottom of the hour, Sal Litvak will be on the program. He is a Jewish comedian and author of the book Let My People Laugh. We're going to talk about anti-Semitism, culture, state of affairs, and latest political issues going on right now with the rise of socialism and the idea of the progressive movement and more here in the country. Are we getting culture back, or is the Democrat Party going the opposite direction? So we'll break that all down for you here in just a little bit. First and foremost, Dave, our great producer down in Dallas. What is up, my friend? It's great to have you. We have Trumpy Bear, our executive producer here in studio. And of course, behind me, because it has been the age of disclosure, Cornelius, my green-headed alien. He has been waiting and anticipating for more documents to be released by the government. And we're still waiting for that UFO to drop down somewhere and to say, hey, we're here and we've been here the whole time. Why haven't you been figuring that one out? So, he's sitting back there and doing his thing. If you want to find more on the show, you're always welcome to do so on our website, HoosierReason.com, HOOSERReason.com. 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All right, let's get into the what's trending stories, because there is a lot to talk about this weekend.
17: It's your week in review.
18: And President Donald Trump officially getting back from the nation of China. And it was a great meeting. It was a beautiful meeting with President Xi Jinping. I found it interesting, and I got to admit that we don't trust China, but it is good to have relations, and relations as being communications, because just like any other time, if you don't communicate, anybody that talks about conflict resolution will tell you this. If you don't communicate and you don't have that line of communication at all, then that's what leads to conflict. That's what leads to war. That's what leads to really bad things happening. And the media, unfortunately, with all of their complete negativity of covering of the Trump administration, they can never admit when Donald Trump does something even that they remotely like, or even that's generally remotely beneficial to the nation. They just can't do it. I think it's a genetic thing. I really do think it's a genetic anti-Trump TDS moment, because if you don't talk to the dictators and the bad nations, then we're setting up for war. If you do talk to them, then you're colluding with a dictator and you're wanting to be an authoritarian yourself, because you're trying to buddy-buddy up with them. That's what the narrative has been in the Trump admin 1.0 and now with Trump admin 2.0. So, you know, meeting with China, probably a good thing. Are they friends? Meh. You know, can we benefit from them? Yeah, we can have some trade deals if they follow through with their trade deals. But history shows that they don't necessarily follow through with all of the trade deals. But we got to remember, we have the leverage. And I mentioned this during the weekday program, but we have the leverage in all of the negotiations with the nation of China, because they may buy our debts and they have that holding over us. But with their lack of energy and with the lack of credibility they're starting to get in the burning of bridges with relations of other nations that they're having, they're starting to become kind of like Russia, where they're becoming isolated. And with the Strait of Hormuz being tightened, and with the conflict in Iran, they're getting squeezed, which is more than likely why we saw them invite President Trump to China to say, hey, let's talk and like President Xi Jinping said this week, was let's be more allies and partners on the growth and expansion as opposed to being opponents, which you can take with a grain of salt. I don't know if you saw or not, Dave. I don't know if you saw this. When we were done with the meeting, I found this hilarious. And this just shows how much we distrust them because they're sneaky and we got to be careful of them. When the whole summit was done, all of the White House staff, all the members of the media, everybody that had any cell phones they were given or the name tags they were given or the anything that that the Chinese government gave them to wear or use during the entire trip or even as gifts, they had to discard them outside of Air Force One because, according to the story, nothing from China was allowed to be on the plane with Air Force One because we don't trust them, because Chinese government has always historically tried to sneak little listening devices, computer chips, tracking devices onto different things. And not just the president, but one of the staffing members, one of the members of the media, something to try and get some kind of information. That's the kind of people we're dealing with here. And we don't trust them, and rightfully so. And that should beg the question for us is why we purchase all of our computer chips and computers from the nation of China. That's a little weird to me. Why we allow all these big box stores to have most of their product coming from the nation of China when they could be doing the same. Was there a story, and Dave, I don't know if you can look this up and find it somewhere. I think there was a story back in the day of like the Tickle Me Elmo back in the day where that was like listening to children or repeating things that the kids were saying. And obviously those being produced in China, that it was a listening device for the Chinese government to spy on families and American citizens through the Tickle Me Elmo and the electronic Elmos. And that's where we've been just openly, willy-nilly, just purchasing products. Now, with Donald Trump saying we're going to do the America First agenda and we're going to start producing computer chips on the home front, we're going to produce our pharmaceuticals here on the home front and not buy all of these things with a 100% dependency on China, the media gets mad. And oh, how dare he try to do this? And how dare we get rid of the kids that are working for a week to be paid with a pack of cigarettes in the nation of China or something? It's just, it's a mess all around. But here's what I will say is that Donald Trump, while he was over there, did a couple different interviews, one with Brett Baer with Fox News, the other with Sean Hannity with Fox News. And I got to admit, probably not the best interviews. I'm just going to throw it out there and you can disagree with me. But a few of the things that he said kind of made our head scratch. And obviously with the deeper connection between China and the nation of Iran, China could theoretically be fueling the money and potential arms for the Iranian government to continue on with this conflict and make it go longer than necessary, kind of like what we've seen with Ukraine and us giving supplies and money and resources to Ukraine to continue to fight Russia for this to go on a lot longer than what it needs to, because Iran is the puppet of Russia in China. We already know this. We've known that for a very long time. And that's why China has been panicky, because Russia produces oil, sends it to Iran. Iran produces it, sends it to China. And now we see Chinese oil being cut off because that Strait of Hormuz has been shut off because Iran has been attacked by the United States. And they've been in that panic mode. I can smell the desperation. But during the interview, Trump was asked about that with China and Iran in that relationship.
19: The issue, and you've been asked about it and you've spoken about it, and that is China's support of Iran. How big a discussion was that today?
20: We discussed it. I mean, when you say support, they're not fighting a war with us or anything.
19: No.
20: He said he's not going to give military equipment. That's a big statement. He said that today. That's a big statement. He said that strongly. But at the same time, he said, you know, they buy a lot of their oil there and they'd like to keep doing that. He'd like to see Hormuz Strait opened. I said, well, we didn't stop it. They did it. And then we stopped them. You know, sort of interesting. He joked. He said, you know, it's sort of, they stopped it, then you stopped them. But they'd like to see it opened. But they actually closed it. He didn't like the fact that they're charging tolls. I don't know if they are or not. I don't know who would pay them. I mean, where do they put the money? The country's decimated.
18: Right, here's the thing. I love the fact, even though I may not like kind of how Donald Trump handles some particular issues, it is still way better than what we had seen under Joe Biden. Can you see the difference in leadership between Joe Biden when Ukraine and Russia and China and Afghanistan and Iran and all these nations just walked all over the Biden administration? And their only response was, don't. Remember that? Hey, what are you going to do if Iran tries to build a nuclear weapon? Don't. And that, that was from both Joe Biden and from Kamala Harris. Donald Trump says, hey, not only are we going to say don't, we're going to show you that you're not going to, and we're going to blow the hell out of your nuclear sites, and we're going to take over your nation and do a, not so far at least, not a regime change, but at least give the opportunity that it is a possibility if we really wanted to go that direction, which we probably need to. At the same time, Donald Trump recognizes that you cannot trust China. And China said, yeah, we want to try and open the strait up because that's where they get their oil. But at the same time, Iran is a puppet of China. So they're stuck in the quandary. Do we side with the United States to end Iran to get our energy the way we need to? Or do we continue to support Iran to keep the conflict going to try and drain resources from the United States? But in return, end up having a lot of our oil and energy be cut off from the strait. They're kind of stuck between the rock and the hard place, and they're trying to walk that fine line of playing both ends because they realize that we are the dominant nation over them right now, and they don't like that to be portrayed on the global stage. That being said, Donald Trump was asked about the timeline of Iran right now, and for those of you that have been on the fence or maybe starting to get a little wary of why this continues on and the high gas prices here on the home front, I got to be honest, I don't know if this is the best answer from him.
1: So why are we where we are? Did you underestimate the pain tolerance that Iran has?
20: I didn't underestimate anything. We hit them unbelievably hard. Look, we left their bridges. We left their electricity capacity. We can knock that all out in 2 days. 2 days, everything. We left Karg Island other than, I said, hit it except for the valves where the oil comes out. Because when you hit that, that means you're going to lose a little oil. But one thing is happening, amazingly. Ships are floating up to Texas and Louisiana, and they're going to Alaska, and they're loading up with oil like we've never seen before.
1: Americans want to know when it's over, though, right?
20: Yeah, look, Vietnam lasted 19 years. Iraq was like 10 years. Korea was 7 years. Another one was 14 years. Another one was 12 years. Another one was 9 years. We're in there for 2.5 months. The other thing they talk about, so we lost tens of thousands of soldiers in Vietnam. We lost tens of thousands of soldiers in practically every war. I've lost, and I wish we'd lost none because I know those parents. I spoke to them. We lost 13 soldiers in two wars.
18: All right. All right. So look, he's right across the board. He's right in the fact that we are seeing energy shift globally from being reliant on OPEC, being reliant on OPEC plus, being reliant on that Strait of Hormuz, with the global oil predominantly made from Saudi Arabia and from Russia, being produced through Iran and being shipped out globally. They're changing the dynamic. And Donald Trump, if you want to think he's been playing 5D chess, which a lot of people claim that he is, that he's right in the sense that they are coming to the United States. We've seen an increase in ships coming to the U.S. for oil and coming to Alaska for oil and trying to get their oil from us. That is good news. At the same time, that's putting a strain on us because we're trying to refill our reserves after Joe Biden depleted them. And because of that, we're shipping more oil out as opposed to keeping it on the home front. So we have less for us to use. And that's why we see some of the gas prices go up. At the same time, people want the conflict to be over. They promised 4 to 6 weeks and it would be in, it would be out, it would be done, and the long-term conflict wouldn't happen. We're not necessarily seeing that right now. What we are seeing is, you're right, 2.5 months compared to 14 years. That's great. It's still a lot shorter of a time. When is it going to be done? Stop playing games. Stop trying to negotiate. Let's just get it done. We'll see what it plays out with moving forward. But I'm still optimistic. We just have to hang tight. Lots more coming up. Stay here.
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18: 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All right. So, by the way, something that's coming up this weekend, we're following some news from the Trump administration. President Trump made a post first thing on Friday night, Saturday morning, about a bombing outside of Iran that wasn't just there, but was also the war against terrorism. And I guess it's not a war because we haven't declared war, but a conflict. And I didn't know this was, it was kind of a side pop up. Oh, by the way, we did this, which I know Democrats are going to get angry about, but are we seeing a true action, not just a long-term conflict, an excuse for a war on terror, like we saw in the early 2000s under the Bush administration, but a true way of eliminating terrorism in the world? Here's what the Truth Social post looked like from President Trump first thing Saturday morning. Tonight, at my direction, brave American forces and the American forces of Nigeria flawlessly executed a meticulously planned and very complex mission to eliminate the most active terrorist in the world from the battlefield. And I'm not going to try to pronounce his name. The second command of ISIS globally thought he could hide in Africa, but little did he know we had sources who kept us informed on what he was doing. He will no longer terrorize the people of Africa or help plan operations to target Americans. With this removal, ISIS's global operation is greatly diminished. Thank you to the government of Nigeria for your partnership on this operation. God bless America, President Donald J. Trump. So not only are we keeping at bay terrorism, nuclear buildup in the nation of Iran, but we're also eliminating ISIS and other terrorist organizations around the world and doing it in a sense that, hey, we're not going to tolerate. If you're a threat to the United States, you're going to be done, finito, over. And I find that kind of awesome. I think that we should do a round of applause on that one, right?
7: Yeah. All right.
18: I think, and this obviously there's no real correlation here, but I know that there's been a massive persecution of Christians in Africa. Genocides are still going on, by the way. And as we look at like Holocaust remembrance, there is still genocides going on right now in the nation of Africa. There are more slaves in Africa than we've ever seen in the time of history before. So we have to continue to battle that. Tomorrow, being on Sunday, that there is President Trump, as we go through and close to Memorial Weekend, President Trump will be announcing a rededicated 250, a national jubilee of prayer, praise, and thanksgiving, reclaiming, for those of the religious persuasion, reclaiming this nation to God and our Judeo-Christian values of the United States. It's part of the ramping up of our celebrations for the 250th birthday for the next few months until 4th of July, and I find that kind of awesome. At the same time, Friday and Saturday was a Israeli Shabbat or a Jewish Shabbat celebration where Donald Trump encouraged family households to light a candle and say a prayer as we rededicate this nation to our Judeo-Christian values. And as we do that, it's at the same time where we're eliminating Islamo-fascist radicals around the world wanting to hate on the United States and wanting to hate on Judeo-Christian values. I find a similarity to that, and I find it kind of neat. Sal Litvak coming up around the corner. Stay here.
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7: News. I'm Ted Linder. Two jets crashed in midair in an air show in Idaho Sunday.
8: A midair collision in Idaho. It happened Sunday during an air show at the Mountain Home Air Force Base. Video shows the two Navy jets performing aerial maneuvers moments before they struck each other. The crash is under investigation.
7: Fox's Marion Rafferty. An air show organizer said all four crew members ejected safely. President Trump weighing whether to resume military action against Iran. He spoke to Israeli Prime Minister Bibi Netanyahu by phone Sunday.
9: Regional intelligence sources tell Fox News they
0: they assess, the Iranians believe they can drag out this current stalemate for at least 2 weeks. But the prevailing assessment inside of Iran is that President Trump may resort to military action.
7: Fox's Trey Yink said the Cleveland Cavaliers are moving on to the NBA Eastern Conference Finals after knocking off the Detroit Pistons in Game 7, 125-94. They'll take on the New York Knicks starting Tuesday. 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
10: From the Weather Center, today will be very windy in the afternoon. The day will start cooler with a couple of showers in the morning, followed by intervals of clouds and sunshine in the afternoon. The high will reach 53 degrees. Tonight, expect windy conditions in the evening. Then it will become partly cloudy and colder with a low of 33. Tomorrow will be cool with variable cloudiness and a high of 55. Wednesday will be cloudy and remain cool with a chance of a couple of thunder showers in the afternoon with a high of 55. I'm AccuWeather meteorologist Joe Lundberg for AM 1460 and FM 101.1 The Answer.
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26: Hey, good morning. You're heading to the airport, right?
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18: Yeah, welcome back to the program. Great to have you here. Moving through your weekend edition of the show. As always, plenty to talk about for the weekend, but I want to lighten things up. It is the weekend, and as you know with this program, as you pay attention and follow us for however long that you have, that we are We've been called multiple different times the happy warrior, trying to talk about issues in a little bit more lighthearted, sarcastic, and a different manner than other shows that get you very angry. So we try to have a laugh here and there, but we can't do that without an actual comedian on the program. So we got to go to our...
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18: 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Happy to have on the show, he is a comedian and author of the book, Let My People Laugh, The Greatest Jewish Jokes of All Time. Really happy to have on the show, Mr. Sal Litvak. Sal, how are you, my friend?
3: Great to be with you. One correction, I'm not a stand-up comedian. I just tell jokes.
18: That's right. That's right. You just tell jokes. And it seems like it is hard to do something like that in today's times, because I can imagine anything you say, I'm sure there's someone out in the crowd that yells about how they're offended by it in some way or fashion today, right?
3: Oh, my gosh. I mean, I was talking to my dad this morning. The poor guy, he watches MSNBC, CNN all day long. He's so depressed. I say, Dad, you got to change the channel. The news is so much better on our side of the aisle.
18: Yeah, no doubt. Now, why do you think we've gotten to a point of such divisiveness? I mean, politics have always been divided and people get angry about one thing or another. But at the same time, we used to have a time where we could disagree on something and still get along. We could still pat each other on the back, go and have an adult beverage at the end of the day. Nowadays, we see, and we just read a poll on it just a week or so ago, that in mass, relationships are ending, friendships are ending, families are dividing each other because of political differences.
3: I mean, look, I'm going to speak as somebody who, you know, is a recovering liberal. I grew up in New York. I thought the New York Times told the truth. And in many ways, I mean, I just feel that, you know, what was a liberal before now naturally is a conservative. Mm-hmm. The Democrat Party has just moved so far to the right. And I think that a part of that divisiveness is because so many of the issues are ridiculous. We used to argue about, you know, 30% taxes or 35% taxes. Is that good for imports? Is that bad for exports? It was policy that we were talking about.
18: Right.
3: It wasn't so crazy. You know, now it's like they're putting boys in girls' locker rooms, competing against girls, wiping up the competition. Like, remember the battles that people fought so that women's sports would be funded in school?
18: Yeah.
3: And now they have no chance to compete against these biological males. And then when you point out that that's ridiculous, they call you sexist, racist, bigot, fascist. I mean, it's ridiculous. And when they resort to name calling is when you realize that they've lost the plot.
18: That is very true. That is very true. Yeah, it's a whole different conversation nowadays, which is really kind of strange. And I'm still waiting for the feminists to actually come out who have been fighting for women's rights all the time and wearing the pink hats. I'm waiting for them to come out and say, wait a second, we work really, really hard for women's rights. We worked really, really hard for women's sports and for us to carve out a portion of the world just particularly for women. And then for men to come in and just kind of take it over and dominate these sports. I'm waiting for those radical feminists to come out and say anything. And so far, Sal, they really haven't.
3: They don't know what to do. You know? It's like they sense that something's wrong. But if they speak up, then they're on the wrong side of the argument that they've been on for so long. It's crazy.
18: Yeah.
3: And at least you live in a semi-sane state. I'm over here in California. I mean, they're just throwing money at every problem in the most crazy way. And then telling us how broke we are. You know, it's like there's a lot of money in this state that could be used. You know, to move the state forward, but instead it funds these corrupt programs or woke programs. It's not helping anybody.
18: Yeah, no, it's not. I don't know how you went from New York to California. I mean, you went from one extreme to the other on those on both ends. And I don't know how you do that one. You mentioned New York.
3: I should have bailed over Kansas.
18: That's right.
3: Bailed out over Kansas.
18: Just that's right. Just jump out of the plane right there. Just hang out in Kansas. Just settle in and hunker down in the Mid-America region here. That's where some of the, at least a little bit more normalcy is compared to those radicals. But let's go to New York for just a moment. We have Zoran Mamdani now, the mayor in New York City. He's already bankrupt the state in the city within 6 months. He's asking for more bailouts from the state of New York to try and balance his budget that he blames on other people while he calls for a $30 million investment in free grocery stores. You mentioned policy. He's taking policy to a whole new level out there, isn't he?
3: Right. And he was going to make the pay for it, except the billionaires all left the state. So guess what? Who's holding the bag? It's all the New Yorkers now.
18: Yeah.
3: Taxes are going to go up they're already regretting it. I mean, all these people who are foolish enough to vote for a communist who pretends to be a socialist. There's no reason. There's no difference between socialism and communism. And they realize, you know, they're waking up to a nightmare.
18: Yeah.
3: This guy's absolutely awful. You know, the cure for desiring communism is living under communism. And I think New Yorkers are getting a taste of that now.
18: It's unfortunate. What's been the response from the Jewish community in New York? Because we've already had, within the first 6 months of him being mayor, we've had a public Muslim prayer in the public square under him, and he attended that one. But now he's announced that he's not going to be attending the annual Jewish parade for whatever reason. I don't think he's given a reason for it yet, but it's been a tradition for every mayor from both sides of the aisle to attend and walk in this Jewish parade that he's not going to be doing. Is there a concern in the Jewish community, do you think, right now within New York about this guy being leader?
3: So one thing that people need to understand about the Jewish community is that the Jewish community is diverse, very diverse. In New York, Jews were, you know, pretty traditionally liberal Democrats. Unless they're religious Jews, I happen to be an Orthodox Jew. That's a very, very politically conservative segment of the Jewish people. But the liberal Democrats in New York believe the New York Times. You know, they get their information from the New York Times and they believe what they read there. A lot of them are waking up. I mean, right now, it's just an absolute scandal what's going on. The New York Times published this story saying, you know, that Israel trains dogs to rape Palestinian prisoners. It's the most absurd thing. And the source for this is Hamas, right? Hamas
18: right.
3: is telling the New York Times this, and they're publishing it. So I do think that there's a lot of New York Jews, you know, who are starting to wake up. They're getting red-pilled. They're starting to leave the fold. And the ones that voted for Mamdani, for sure there's buyer's remorse there. I mean, this guy is a disaster. So I think that people are waking up to that. I hope they are.
18: Yeah.
3: But you know, it's like I take this very personally because, my mother, was Hungarian. She was actually in a concentration camp as a baby. My grandmother carried her through a concentration camp.
18: Wow.
3: Absolute miracle story that they survived. My grandfather was murdered in a different camp by the Nazis. After the war, they were still in Hungary. So now they got the Soviet communism in Hungary. It was absolutely awful. They escaped in 1956. They followed a relative to Chile. My father's family had been there for a few generations. That's where I was born. And in 1970, Chile elected a communist president. And the Hungarian side of the family said, oh, we've seen this movie before. We know how it ends. We got to go.
18: Right.
3: And that's how, thank God, we ended up in America. And that's why I say, you know, not just like as an idea, but from my family's experience, that the cure for desiring communism is living under communism. Because they always promise, oh, it's going to be great. Everybody's going to have everything that they need. Trust us. We're going to just break a few eggs. It's going to be a wonderful omelet. And it never happens. They never deliver. They don't know how to generate wealth or prosperity or abundance. They only know how to redistribute it, which is to say confiscate it.
18: Yes.
3: And somehow the party leaders end up with the most.
18: We heard an argument as Mamdani was running that ties in right with that story. And what an amazing story that you have in your family. And God bless you guys for getting here to the United States and being able to get away from some of this insanity, along with other families in other parts of the world where they have fled this type of regime and this type of government, this communist dictatorship, these socialist nations that just ruin everything. There's been an argument to say that every once in a while we have to have this social experiment to remind individuals about how bad it is, which is what we're going through in New York. My question is, Sal, does it really work? Does it really wake people up to say, hey, it's not as good? Or do they play the blame game good enough to say that, hey, we wanted to do everything. We weren't able to go far enough because the other side prevented us. We just have to go further down the road and all of a sudden it'll work out great for us.
3: That's such a good question, Andy. I mean, I think that the political history of the United States, right, is a pendulum. It swings back and forth. People are always going to complain, right? No one ever has as much as they want. No one is ever happy with the roads or the trains or the planes. There's always something to complain about. And so who are you going to point the finger at? Whichever party is in power at that time. And then the other party can get into power. And we try things back and forth. And hopefully there's some people in the state capitals and in the national capital that can reach across the aisle and work with each other and actually move the country forward. California has become a one-party system for quite a while, which is really bad for us. But I think even here, yeah, I don't know if it's going to happen, but it's at least feasible. It's possible that we could have a Republican governor. We could have a Republican mayor in L.A. So I would say likewise in New York, you know, you reach way back 70s, 80s, 90s. You know, you had Dinkins, who was awful. And then Giuliani became mayor. We haven't had a Republican mayor in New York in a while. After this, who knows? Could happen.
18: We're going to get a Donald Trump as mayor.
3: Maybe you're right.
18: Yeah.
3: People got to experience how bad it could be so that they'll, you know, vote for something new.
18: Well, yeah, the pendulum does swing back and forth for sure. And hopefully after Mom Donnie, it swung so far to the other side that we realize we don't want to do that. And we can start swinging back the other direction and get things back on course. I hope that he doesn't destroy things so badly that it's incapable of being repaired. But time will tell on that one. Hopefully people start waking up sooner than later. Sal, hang on the line. We got to take a hard break here. It is Sal Litvak. Let my people laugh as we continue on talking about the Jewish community, what's going on across the country, and so much more here on The Voice of Reason.
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18: 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Hey, it's Andy Hoosier. And as you know, on this show, it's all about the American spirit. 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
2: Great to have you along for the ride. We're hanging out with Sal Litvak. He's a not a comedian, but a joke teller, also author of the book Let My People Laugh, as we talk about the Jewish population in the country right now. Sal, let's go there for just a moment. Let's go to anti-Semitism. I find it strange that we've had the other side criticize us of being anti-Semitic as Nazis and fascists and so on and so forth, but yet they can't define those terms, and they were the same ones that were protesting at college campuses throughout the past couple of years because of the conflict in Palestine and the River to the Sea chants and keeping Jewish students and professors off of campus. Sal, did you ever think that we would see anti-Semitism so public in the American square here in the United States? I find that kind of strange and concerning.
3: Yeah, it's blowing my mind, too. And let me tell you, I just told you about my Hungarian grandmother and mom, and they would say, don't think that would happen to us, like concentration camps, actual Hitler.
2: Yeah.
3: Don't think that what happened to us can't happen here. It could happen anywhere. And we understood where they were coming from, but we did not believe them. No, we did not believe it. And I'm not saying that we're in 1930s Germany or Hungary in America right now. Thank God we're not. But have we ever seen such an explosion of proud, brazen Jew hatred, shouting it from the rooftops? Never, not in our lifetime. You know, this is a whole new level that we've reached here. And they justify it by saying that, you know, Israel is doing this or Israel is doing that. And I just heard, Hillel Fold put out something yesterday. I think it was Hillel Fold, and it was brilliant. It's like they justify their violence against Jews, by claiming that Israel is perpetrating violence in the Middle East.
2: Yes.
3: When in fact, what they're doing is that they're claiming that Israel is doing this or that in order to justify their violence against the Jews.
2: Right.
3: They just hate the Jews, you know, and they don't even know why. They don't even know why they hate the Jews so much. The funny thing is that they say about us that we play a victim card. Well, no, we don't. You know, I mean, my grandmother and mom were survivors of the worst atrocities of history. They never called themselves victims.
2: Yeah.
3: They called themselves survivors. Jews are people that get on with it. For 3,000 years, we've gone to new places. We've learned, you know, how to educate ourselves, how to bootstrap finance, start a business, encourage other businesses, make the next generation be more prosperous, better educated than the previous generation, and succeed, right? And so people hate success. That's one of the explanations. But there's also something spiritual going on. You know, Jews, we're not better. We're not entitled, but we are chosen for a special mission. You know, in the book of Isaiah, it says to be a light unto the nations. And what does that mean? I mean, the Jews, it was via the Jews that the Ten Commandments came into the world. These commandments that apply to all people, this moral structure and understanding that there's one God. And that means that you can't just do whatever you want. You can't just, you know, put your willy wherever you want, right? You're supposed to get married. You're supposed to have children. You're supposed to have a moral backbone in society. And there's people that hate that. They've always hated it. They've always attacked us, and it goes in waves. And, you know, we're just in one of these very bad waves right now, but we're so grateful that we also have allies in this fight, and that there's people, you know, Christians in America who understand that Jesus was Jewish. Jesus studied the Torah. Jesus very much believed in that kind of Ten Commandments morality.
2: Yeah.
3: And so, you know, this is an age old fight, and we're in it once again. But it's worth mentioning right now that the White House, President Trump, called starting tonight and tomorrow for a national Shabbat, a national Sabbath, according to Jewish law, and calling on Jewish Americans to turn off their screens, and women to light candles, and men to make a blessing over the wine, and everybody to talk a little Torah tonight as we unplug. Shabbat always starts Friday night, you know, at sundown until Saturday night at nightfall. And it is a time of peace and light.

0: And the more Jews participate in it, the more peace and light there will be for America.
1: Wow. I love that. And it's such a great way. And I know that going into National Prayer Day, which I believe is on Sunday or Monday, that President Trump's going to be reclaiming that the United States is going to be following the laws of God. So, I mean, it's a very spiritual thing, like you said. And wow. I think it is a pushback to some of the anti-Semitism, some of the anti-religious rhetoric that we've been seeing in society for a while. So I think we're seeing a cultural shift right now, which is really kind of exciting. And it's really great to be part of that. Sal, we are out of time, my friend. Let My People Laugh. Go check out his book on Amazon. You can also see his action film, Guns and Moses. You can find that one as well. Sal, we appreciate the time very much, my friend. Got to get you back on and do it again soon.
0: Would look forward to it. Thanks for having me, Andy. All the best.
1: Yeah, you bet. Sal Litvak, great conversation. We'll do that again with him real soon. Until then, we are out of time. We will be back at it before you know it. It is The Voice Reason. I'm Andy Hoosier. We will see you on the radio. Bye. Hey, it's Andy Hoosier. You know, when I get off the air every day, the battle for me against limited government, censorship, and even unfactual content is far from over. That's why now I'm so happy to say that the Hoosier Media Network is giving you more opportunity to catch The Voice of Reason, along with other great shows and podcasts. 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
6: Holding a security cabinet meeting, a smaller version of that because it was just with his top military leaders and advisors.
7: Fox's Ashley Webster reporting from Tel Aviv. President Trump held a security meeting Saturday. Three teenagers under arrest after a dozen random shootings in Austin, Texas, injured at least four people overnight, Saturday into Sunday. Police Chief Lisa Davis grateful the suspects are in custody.
8: I think that's a success, but unfortunately we have four people that were struck by gunfire. And we have one that's critical. And so that is something that we need to take seriously.
7: Motives under investigation, gunmen targeted apartment complexes, pedestrians to fire stations, a shelter in order place was issued. 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
10: From the Weather Center, today will be very windy in the afternoon. The day will start cooler with a couple of showers in the morning, followed by intervals of clouds and sunshine in the afternoon. The high will reach 53 degrees. Tonight, expect windy conditions in the evening. Then it will become partly cloudy and colder with a low of 33. Tomorrow will be cool with variable cloudiness and a high of 55. Wednesday will be cloudy and remain cool with a chance of a couple of thunder showers in the afternoon with a high of 55. I'm AccuWeather meteorologist Joe Lundberg for AM 1460 and FM 101.1, The Answer.
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0: Oh, yes, it is. What is up, my friends? Welcome into it. It is your weekend edition of the program. Great to have you along for the ride as usual, hanging out together on a weekend. I know we are, what, a week or two away from Memorial Weekend, the unofficial kickoff to summertime. So it is hot. It's just hot. At least it is here in the Mid-America region. Coming from Kansas, it is in the mid-90s this weekend, and that is a major failure. And it's a reminder that when Donald Trump buys Greenland, I will still be the one to proclaim to be the first ambassador to move up there to Greenland, because I'm totally okay with a lot cooler temperatures. Although we are broadcasting now with our great friends up in Montana and with our friends up in Alaska. So I might just have to make throughout the summertime, make some trips up to go and visit some of those affiliates, because it is way too hot in Kansas with the mid 90 degree weather. And I'm not okay with that. Welcome into the show. It's great to have you broadcasting out of the heart of the nation in Wichita, Kansas, at the Hoosier Media Network studios, as we are all over the country with so many great radio affiliates across the nation doing our thing.
1: We'll do it live,
0: like we do every single weekend here on the program. We have a treat for you this hour. Bottom of the hour, we have a special guest for you. And I'm not going to tell you who it is yet, because we're going to tease it and build this up. So really excited, but we are going to have a great guest coming up in just a little bit. Dave, our great producer down in Dallas. What's up, my friend? Great to have you. Trumpy Bear, our executive producer, hanging out in studio today as well. And of course, Cornelius, the green-headed alien intern. He's sitting behind me and hanging out with all of the great bottles of the true American spirits with our friends over at Red State Spirits, redstatespirits.com. If you're watching the video feed, which you can on our social feeds at Hoosier Reason on any of your social media sites, we have those bottles behind us with Cornelius, our green-headed alien intern. All right. Speaking of, by the way, aliens, before we get into the topic, Dave, did you hear the last day or two, according to Congresswoman Anna Paulina Luna, that we're going to get another round of document dumps and disclosure from the federal government?
22: I have not heard this. I am so excited.
0: Yeah. So there have been actually a few new pictures that have posted on social media and online from the Department of War, which you can find at war.gov/UFOs. Or UFO, and you can find all the information. But there's been a few new pictures that have dumped, and from of those of astronauts that were on the moon, activity around the moon, ones that were watching people on the moon. That's pretty wild, but there was some question on some of the videos that were released in the past week or so on whether they were actually legitimate. So, I mean, why not? It's the weekend. Let's go here with our what? Yeah, there we go.
21: Weird news of the day.
0: The weird news of the day. Anna Paulina Luna talking about some more disclosure coming up right around the corner.
23: Well, to be clear, all the images that you saw in that initial rollout on Friday, these are not AI-generated images. As you saw, even in that video that you just played, there are redactions. So this came off of either military observation, aircraft, etc. And then, obviously, in the next 30 days or so, in talking with the Pentagon, actually, this Thursday, we will obtain these 40 plus documents by name that we at the task force have been specifically requesting. As far as more concrete evidence is concerned, I want to be very clear about something. All of the documents that you saw released per President Trump's directive this February, up until recently, these were considered classified. We actually weren't even able to talk about them without threats of losing our security clearances or being prosecuted. As you saw, the whistleblowers that came forward that did discuss it, there was whistleblower retribution. We've tried a number of times to either get disclosure in legislation, whistleblower protections pertaining to UAPs in legislation.
0: All right. So there you go. More information. Now, apparently those 40 videos, and she has been really advocating to release these 40 videos where she said, and non-FCC radio approved words, that this will mess you up when we see these things. Apparently that led to pastors this past couple weeks looking at these as well, saying that it will challenge a lot of individuals' faith. I strongly disagree with that sentiment, but we'll see what happens. But we'll see. She apparently, allegedly, we're going to receive those 40 videos in their offices by this Thursday this past week. I don't know if they got those or not, and we'll see if they get disclosed to the general public. So that'll be interesting to watch, and I can't wait because I'm super excited as we go through our weird news.
21: Weird news of the day.
0: That's right. All right, let's get into what's trending here, shall we?
21: Get your week in review.
0: All right, and Dave, jump on here. We're going to play a little game on the show today because we're going to have a new segment, I think, off and on, because it is the weekend. We need to recap some of the shenanigans that happened this past week. Well, we're going to have a new segment on the show called The Dumbest Comment of the Week. What does that mean? And there are, I usually was going to find one. I mean, it came to the idea for the segment came when I heard one of the clips, I found three clips that are the contenders for
22: all
0: the
22: right.
0: You get three of them for the dumbest comment of the week. So here's how we're going to play it. You're going to help me be the judge on this one. And for the listener, you can send me a message on our website at Hoosier Reason, HoosierReason.com. 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I have three audio clips for you that have been gathered throughout this week on the dumbest comment of the week. And we have to judge on which one is the dumbest by far. So that being said, let's play a little game here. Yeah, you like that? There we go. It's our game show segment of the game. Number one is probably one of our favorites because Alexandria Ocasio-Cortez is definitely one of my favorite people to.
22: She's a great contestant.
0: On. She's a great contestant and a great contender for this segment for the dumbest comment of the week. She was on a podcast and not only said that apparently one particular racial group of individuals was the ones that created democracy, which is not the clip I'm going to play, but as we go through our 250th birthday of the nation, she was talking about the American Revolution, obviously a historical expert, apparently going through public education and being a bartender in New York City, and said this.
1: The American Revolution was against the billionaires of their time. And we are declaring independence from such an extreme marriage of wealth and power and the state.
0: All right.
22: Huh?
0: So that is contender number one. AOC, the American Revolution was started by the Americans fighting back against billionaires, not against the king, not against the no taxation without representation, not against the oligarchy of the imposing government regulations over the American people, not against them taxing tea and guns at a 2-3% increase, not against the idea that we're going to take away your privately owned firearms like Gatling guns and cannons. No, it's because of billionaires. And they try to use this argument, by the way, that they use the example of Robin Hood, of course, stealing from the rich and giving to the poor. Remember, you hear AOC and Bernie Sanders talk about that quite a bit. Now, that's not true because Robin Hood didn't steal from the rich and give to the poor like the narrative they create. In fact, he stole from the king that was taxing the peasants at a really high rate and keeping them poor peasants, and stole the wealth back from the king and gave it back to the peasants. So it actually goes against the narrative that they advocate for, which is attack the evil rich people and give more money to the government because we're going to give you social programs and take care of you. You can see how well that works in their whole oligarchy, monarchy type of mentality. But hey, you know what? That's the mindset of the progressive Democrat and the socialist that just doesn't understand basic history. So contender number one, AOC, saying that we fought against billionaires to start the Revolutionary War. That's number one. Number two, we're going to go out to Los Angeles, California. And again, AOC Light, socialist candidate running for mayor of AOC, has now said that you're either part of the socialist movement or you're a Nazi fascist MAGA movement individual.
2: But I also think it's a very real thing that we should take seriously and we need to grapple with, and we need to offer it an honest response, a response that's rooted in actually solving these problems. Otherwise, people will turn to fascism, to mini Trump, which is who I think Spencer Pratt really represents.
0: There you go. Either you're part of the solution, coming up with solutions to solve the problems, or you're just by default going to fall into the idea of radical fascism, Nazism, MAGA, and Trumpism, unless you're part of our socialist movement. The purism shifting the pendulum so far to the left that it has now taken hold of either you're with us on our radical agenda, or you are part of the problem in society. That is quote number two, Dave. And
22: number
0: I think
22: two.
0: You're getting dumber as we go along.
22: Yes, they are.
0: Yeah. All right. Final one. And this is not only a dumb comment, it's probably a dangerous comment. As you know, Democrats literally tell us exactly what they're going to do openly, and then we're somehow shocked and awed when they actually do it. This one coming from Kamala Harris, which she's probably drunk at the time when she was saying it, but was on a podcast interview and openly said what she wants to do if she became president and the movement that Democrats need to do to battle the cheating of red states and Republicans in this nation.
3: Where there are no bad ideas, a no bad idea brainstorm is what I'd like to call it. And in that no bad ideas brainstorm, we talk about what we need to do and think about doing around the Electoral College. We talk about the idea of Supreme Court reform, which includes expanding the Supreme Court. We invite a conversation about multi-members districts. We talk about, look, that if we win the Senate, which we should and we will, then the Senate Judiciary Committee should have rules that they put in place so when these people come before as nominees to the Supreme Court and lie, that they are held to account and consequence, not just that somebody goes on cable news and says they lied, but that there are rules in place to actually penalize people for lying to a Senate Judiciary Committee.
0: All right, so test number three, we're going to abolish the Electoral College. We are going to stack the Supreme Court, and we are going to, quote, fire with Republicans by challenging everything red states do because they lie, cheat, and steal, and therefore we have to play that same game, which they've already been doing for a long time. But we have to do it even more so because we can never let Republicans and the MAGA extremists gain control again. Those, ladies and gentlemen, are the three dumbest comments of the week. And Dave, I got to ask you, contestant number one with AOC, contestant number two of the socialist, and I can't even remember her name, the candidate for mayor of Los Angeles, or contestant number three with Kamala Harris, which one do you think was the dumbest of the week?
22: I think it was number one, although Kamala did come in a close second.
0: Interesting. AOC coming in at number one for the dumbest comment of the week. All right. That's an interesting one. If you want to chime in, I want to hear from you on our website at HoosierReason.com. It is interesting to see how poorly these individuals try to lay out that. But look, I mean, they're very open about what they stand for, and it's dangerous rhetoric, but it's so based in unfactual truth that it makes my brain hurt. And the fact is that there is a young generation that actually supports and goes along with this narrative because they think that it's true. But when you have someone like AOC out there where that we started the war against billionaires, that's an open advocating, does it not, of saying, hey, we should start a new civil war in this nation, because just like back then in 1776, when we started an American Revolution, we fought against billionaires and oligarchs, and therefore we have to do the same thing today. Coming from the side of someone like Alexandria Ocasio-Cortez, who was a bartender and now all of a sudden is worth millions of dollars in Washington, D.C., because she's so bright, apparently.
4: I am told this is a garbage disposal.
0: Yeah, or Bernie Sanders, who has multiple different vacation homes, is worth millions of dollars and talks about taxing the millionaires and billionaires because we should never have a billionaire in society. Like, that's what we're up against right now. Telling you to start the class warfare because, well, why the heck not? Or AOC or Kamala Harris that just says we're going to abolish the Electoral College, go national popular vote. We're going to stack the Supreme Court because how dare the courts that they thought were going to be the activist arm of government for their agenda and stop the Trump agenda is actually interpreting things differently. So because they're not getting the way they want to, like the spoiled children that progressive Democrats are, they just want to throw a whole bunch of new judges on there, never let it be conservative again, and now be the activist judges for them and for their bidding. What a wild time to be alive. On our dumbest comment of the week. Lots more coming up. Stay here.
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0: Welcome to the program. Great to have you here for your weekend edition of the show. I'd have to agree with you, I think, Dave, on the dumbest comment of the week. I think that really does go to Alexandria Ocasio-Cortez, our favorite person here on this program.
4: I am told this is a garbage disposal.
0: She continues to hold that crown. It is going to be hard to top her. And as we go through this segment, I think on a weekly basis, we can maybe do kind of a competition, a bracket challenge of who's going to be the dumbest comment. And I think, I don't know, but I think AOC is going to hold that one. So well done, AOC.
29: All right.
0: Appreciate that. All right. I want to tell you about my friends over at Americans for Prosperity. 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Speaking of health, by the way, have you seen, and this is a shift into our conversation coming up in just a few minutes with our guest on the program, who's actually in studio for the Hoosier Media Network studios, but it tees up what we're about to talk about. Now, I can't verify this on quote-unquote mainstream sites, but I have seen multiple variations of this speech by the same individual in different platforms on different sites. A guy by the name of Dr. Matthew Liao was speaking to the World Health, the World Economic Forum, and has made the comment. Now, Dave, you're down in Texas. Have you heard the stories about the increase in ticks down there in Texas this year? Have you heard anything of this?
22: I've heard them.
0: So I've heard that there's been an increase in ticks for various different reasons. We can speculate that on in a little bit. But some of the cases of ticks and the diseases from the ticks have led to individuals unable to eat red meat because of this disease and the illness they get from these certain tick bites. Now, according to Dr. Matthew Liao, which again, I can't verify it one way or the other, but you can do some research. Dr. Matthew Liao, Liao has made these comments on multiple different conditions, apparently, saying that there's a human engineering program going on to try and have individuals not eat meat, because that way we don't have to have livestock that's harming the environment. And therefore, if we just do this through a human engineering program, then we could solve world climate change issues by getting rid of livestock altogether.
6: Much meat, right? And if they were to cut down on their consumption on meat, then they would it would actually really help the planet. But people are not willing to give up meat. So possibly we can use human engineering to make it the case that we're intolerant to certain kinds of meat, to certain kinds of bovine proteins. And there's actually analogs of this in life. There's this thing called the long star tick, where if it bites you, you'll become allergic to meat. I can sort of describe the mechanism. So that's something that we can do through human engineering.
0: That's something we can do through human engineering. So coincidentally, at the time when we have doctors talking about human engineering to become less dependent and less craving meat, we have an increase in ticks that are going on in the country, and a lot of them, not only with Lyme's disease, which is a whole other issue, but another disease that's making you not be able to eat red meat because you get sick from it, is happening coincidentally at the time when they say that climate change is still an issue and we have to stop eating meat and actually growing livestock that's harming the environment because we have to be more, what? Eco-friendly in culture. What the heck's going on? But not only with the diseases themselves, the ticks, the hantavirus, whatever, and some of the viruses going on. Are we on the verge of another pandemic? We're going to talk some natural health right around the corner with our guest here in studio. We'll do that when we come back around the corner. It's the Voice of Reason for your weekend edition. Stay here.
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11: Fox News, I'm Deborah Valentine. President Trump and Israeli Prime Minister Netanyahu spoke by phone Sunday about the possibility of more military strikes on Iran.
12: Meanwhile, Netanyahu himself holding a security cabinet meeting, a smaller version of that because it was just with his top military leaders and advisors.
11: Fox's Ashley Webster reporting from Tel Aviv. President Trump held a security meeting Saturday. Three teenagers under arrest after a dozen random shootings in Austin, Texas, injured at least four people overnight, Saturday into Sunday. Police Chief Lisa Davis grateful the suspects are in custody.
13: I think that's a success, but unfortunately we have four people that were struck by gunfire. And we have one that's critical. And so that is something that we need to take seriously.
11: Motives under investigation. Gunmen targeted apartment complexes, pedestrians to fire stations. A shelter in order place was issued. 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
14: From the Weather Center, today will be very windy in the afternoon. The day will start cooler with a couple of showers in the morning, followed by intervals of clouds and sunshine in the afternoon. The high will reach 53 degrees. Tonight, expect windy conditions in the evening. Then it will become partly cloudy and colder with a low of 33. Tomorrow will be cool with variable cloudiness and a high of 55. Wednesday will be cloudy and remain cool with a chance of a couple of thunder showers in the afternoon with a high of 55. I'm AccuWeather meteorologist Joe Lundberg for AM 1460 and FM 101.1, The Answer.
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28: Making common sense great again. This is the Voice of Reason with Andy Hoosier.
0: sense, reason, rationale to what we do on this program. Welcome back into it. Have no fear. The voice of reason is here. That's right. Well, there's plenty to talk about. Interesting concept on the ticks and the agenda. Could we be seeing the control of, well, wanting to get rid of cattle, which, I mean, for the Mid-America region, Kansas, Texas, Oklahoma, Nebraska, all over, that would be devastating for the agricultural economy, but we'll get into that a little bit later. Hey, want to take my friends over at Red State Spirits. As you know, Memorial Day is a week or so away. If you are doing the unofficial launch to your summertime, if you want those true American spirits, you have the opportunity to do so. If you're watching the video feed, I have right here in my non-nicotine stained fingers, like that reference, we have the True American Bourbon. And it is not only one of the coolest bottles, which I swear to you, it is going to be a collector's item someday. You're going to want two bottles, one to just sit off to the side on your shelf, because it will be a collector's item with how amazing this is. And the taste of it is so superb. You put it on some rocks. I mean, Dave, you had a glass of this stuff. What's your taste on this? What do you think?
2: That stuff is delicious. I love it.
0: Yeah, that's what I'm talking about.
2: I have a big shot of beer with it.
0: That's right. You can enjoy it any way that you want to. And I love that. I put it on the rocks and sip on it throughout the night. And I'm not a major drinker, but it just tastes amazing. Got to get your True American Bourbon. They also have your True American Vodka, your gin, your rum, whatever you may be looking for. 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I had to pry it from the green little hands of Cornelius, our intern back there, the green-headed alien. 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Go and check them out at their website. Tell them that we sent you right here on The Voice of Reason. All right. And speaking of, so our next guest is not on the phone, but we still need to go 2 hours.
3: Let's go to the Red State Spirits hotline.
0: That's right. Actually in studio. And for those that used to listen to the Charlie Kirk podcast and radio show, his lovely bride, Erica Kirk, would join him on occasion. So we had to do the same, but it's not because she's the lovely bride and Mrs. Voice of Reason, but because she's also owner of Hoosier Health at HoosierHealth.com as an herbalist and as one that's focusing on the natural holistic remedies. But in studio with us here at the Hoosier Media Network Studios, it is an insanely attractive Mrs. Voice of Reason and owner of Hoosier Health, Tiffany Hoosier. Hello, dear.
4: Well, hi, honey.
0: Yeah, so we had to get you on here because there is a lot of health issues going on. We just played the clip of the spread of ticks. We're seeing a massive increase in ticks this year. Now, they're saying that it's because we had a mild winter. It didn't kill them off. It allowed them to spread. We also have a lack of predators that were eating ticks nowadays, but we have an increase of ticks, which has led to an increase in Lyme's disease and other diseases as well, with people saying they can no longer eat red meat. That's kind of weird to me.
4: Yeah, kind of scary for sure.
0: Yeah, talk about where this is coming from. Why are we seeing an increase in these diseases?
4: You know, it's so crazy. We are seeing an uptick because of the warmer weather, the mild winter that we had. I mean, it's almost triple digits and we're here in May.
0: It's in May. Which is, by the way, we need to have a conversation about moving to Alaska.
4: We'll talk about that later, dear.
0: Okay. Yeah. Okay.
4: But that is definitely one thing. Also, of course, the deer that carry them and, you know, some of the wildlife there and tall grass and things like that. There are, of course, counts online of people claiming to have finding, you know, boxes of them in rural farms.
0: I've heard that, too.
4: And, you know, you can't put a lot of stock into that. You know, you have to kind of take that with a grain of salt, but it makes you wonder. And the reason why is you can't be in this line of work without being a little, into conspiracies. Just because I find it fascinating that we're seeing such a big uptick, but yet they are planning on ruling out a Lyme's disease vaccine.
0: Of course they are. Of course
4: they are. Next year in 2027.
0: Robert F. Kennedy Jr. made the comment that Lyme's disease was actually a biolab creation, that it wasn't a natural virus or a natural illness, that it was actually created in a biolab, which would make a lot of sense. We've seen other ones do the same thing, but I've never heard of this issue of people getting sick and not being capable of eating red meat.
4: Right. This is actually new within like the last 5 years. They were really pushing that in 2010 about, you know, staying away from red meat, not eating livestock, kind of cutting back, having lab-grown meat. That idea kind of came back out in 2010. But then they've really been pushing that a lot over the past few years. And then all of a sudden, alpha-gal syndrome, which is the syndrome that this tick or, you know, disease or bacteria that this tick carries, that makes you allergic to red meat. just kind of appeared on the scene. And it may have happened prior to this, but the cases were really low. But now we're hearing a lot about it. So if you eat red meat now and you got bit by this Lone Star tick, which is the variety of tick that carries the alpha gal, you're not going to have a reaction right away. So you're not going to enjoy that steak and all of a sudden just like go into anaphylactic shock or, you know, have an immediate response, but right. It will come later, several hours later as your body's digesting it. And so then you have to think like, what's wrong with me? What happened? And then you get rushed to the hospital and then you realize, oh, I'm having a reaction to red meat. And that has to be one heck of a shock.
0: Yeah. That is surprising. And so for someone who's eaten red meat their entire life, all of a sudden be like, what am I doing? Why can't I eat this meat? I get sick every time I do, which is why. And coincidentally, again, we just played the clip of the World Economic Forum, these global doctors saying, hey, we're going to go to the idea of climate change. And if we can just humanly engineer these individuals to not eat red meat, then we can save the planet through eco-friendly food that they want us to eat. So coincidence there? I don't know. But the tinfoil hat is very strong on that one.
4: It kind of is. But at the same time, let's, you know, go back to reality and let's look at some ways that we can prevent ticks.
0: Please.
4: Yes, absolutely. Because Lyme's disease in general is not something that's fun. So many people suffer from that and it is absolutely heartbreaking and debilitating. But this alpha gal syndrome from the Lone Star tick is absolutely horrific too. Now, that's of course, you know, without Lyme's, it's just the red meat. So right. It's two different varieties, but ticks are ticks. So that's the good news, is they can be both combated with the same precautions here. But essential oils are where you're going to want to focus at. And one of the best ones is called lemon of eucalyptus.
0: Ooh, okay.
4: And it actually is the natural alternative to DEET.
0: Really?
4: Yes. So it's extremely strong, especially over
0: so the DEET hours. That like causes cancer and all the bad stuff that you put on for your spray, that it's, yeah, you can just replace it with essential oils.
4: Yeah. Absolutely. So lemon of eucalyptus is a very strong one. And actually, that is probably the front runner for this. So with any essential oils, you need to have a carrier oil. So like almond oil or jojoba oil or even coconut oil, just something so that way it cannot agitate your skin. But you're going to put drops of essential oils into that. And if you put it on your pressure points, that will help. But you have to reapply every 1 to 2 hours. If you put it on your clothes or even on your pet's collars, it's going to be stronger and last a little bit longer.
0: I like that.
4: Yeah. And I mean, it's all natural. So
0: it's all natural. Why not?
4: Go wrong with that.
0: And you can't put too much of it on, essentially. You can just lather up on that stuff and smell really, really good and not have any ticks come at you.
4: Right. But you still want to reapply just to be sure. For sure.
0: Okay. Yes. I like that. That's
4: so
0: a good
4: idea. So that one's a really great one. Another one is clove, which you always should have clove. Toothaches are really good, or any mouth sores, anything like that. Also, I learned actually from an older Mennonite woman who said to place clove essential oil directly on a tick bite after you remove it, because the clove is able to kill the bacteria that contributes to Lyme's. I have not seen further research on that, but at the same time, I really believe our elders, I believe they know what they're talking
0: about.
4: They're
0: the ones that have used it for survival skills.
4: Exactly. And it's passed down, especially in that culture. So I do not take that with a grain of salt. So clove is something you always want on hand. But clove, oregano, and thyme, they're really great at repelling ticks as well.
0: That is a really great move. I had not heard of any of the, I didn't know if, even know you could get a lot of those oils, but put them on and lather up this summer, because apparently with the increase, and coincidentally, what are one of the predators? We hear the rise of ticks now is because of the lack of predators out there. What is the predator for a tick?
4: Well, it is fowl and chickens and possums. Those are what kill and eat the tick.
0: So in other words, the chicken that we killed 100 million of at the end of the Biden administration because of the concern about the avian influenza, we kill the chicken, and all of a sudden we have a rise in ticks, and ticks that are causing a whole bunch of weird diseases.
4: Interesting.
0: Yeah.
4: Yeah.
0: Putting two to two. I'm just connecting dots here. That's right. You can call me the conspiracy theorist all you want to, but whether it's by design or whether it was by just coincidence and accident, I mean, when you mess up an ecosystem, then obviously there's a result of that one way or the other.
4: Absolutely. Everything is always related.
0: Yeah, it's very true. Let's go to the Hantavirus for a moment.
4: Oh, boy.
0: Because that is the other big scare.
4: This is huge.
0: We live in Kansas. There's three people under observation at the KU health system right now. There is a case in Nebraska because one of those individuals was on the ship off the coast of Africa that was there and got confirmed with this. What is this disease, and do we need to be ready for another like COVID pandemic like craziness?
4: I don't know. And a lot of experts, I don't think, know either. We are getting so much conflicting information. We are getting information from passengers firsthand that said that this started before the experts say that it has. We are learning that it was a lot more severe for them when we're listening to their firsthand accounts. But yet, you know, the experts are saying there's no reason to panic. It's not, you know, spreadable. You have to be near the mice where this contagion's at. Or, you know, but the people on the ship or the firsthand accounts are saying they got it in passing.
0: Yeah.
4: So there's so much conflicting information. And again, you have to just kind of like take a step back and you have to kind of analyze it all and kind of be the best judge. My personal feeling is if they're making a big deal about it, it's already here. I believe that, and I've known people that actually caught COVID in December and January. So end of 2019, beginning of 2020, and it did not become national news or even heard of until mid-March.
0: Until March or April, yeah.
4: So the fact that we're hearing about it now.
0: Yeah, it's weird. Let's hold that thought. We got to take a break here. It is Mrs. Voice of Reason, Hoosier Health, HoosierHealth.com. 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Herbalist and naturalist. We'll continue this conversation with the Hanta virus, what we get to look forward to with this potential pandemic as we move forward. It's the Voice of Reason's Weekend Edition. 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
0: 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Hey, it's Andy Hoosier. 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
2: This year. So that's awesome. We appreciate that. You can find us again on the podcast at The Voice of Reason with Andy Hoosier. 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Tiffany Hoosier as a naturalist, as an herbalist, and a holistic, can we say a holistic healer? A holistic remedy alternative giver.
3: Okay, I like that. Yeah, we'll go with it.
2: Yeah, we'll go with that one. That's right, here in studio here as well. And I always love to bring you on every once in a while, especially with the Hanta virus right now. From what we know, we hear this is apparently the Andes, like the Andes Mountains, the Andes variant, where it is transmissible by humans, but you have to be in close quarters with individuals. And they say this is a little bit more severe. You have a 30% death rate on this. Between 30 to 50 is what we've heard. So,
3: right.
2: We don't know exactly what this is going to turn into, which leads to, hey, the most people are asking questions. I don't want to go down the same road as what we did during the COVID pandemic. What can I do?
3: Yeah, absolutely. No one wants to do that. So First of all, we just want to stay calm and we want to be informed and then also prepare.
2: Yes.
3: Without panic. And so we're going to handle this one a lot different, best case scenario and worst case scenario. So as we know, everything's conflicting. We're not too sure exactly what's true. So we're going to have to kind of figure this out for ourselves. So far, what we know about it is that symptoms can show up between a few days to up to 8 weeks.
2: 8 weeks,
3: golly. 8 weeks. So the fact that these people got off the ship way before that 8-week period is a little concerning.
2: Yeah.
3: You know, at least to me it was. You're going to experience flu-like symptoms. And of course, everything always starts
2: with the flu.
3: Always the flu. But then it can progress to more serious symptoms, such as like shortness of breath and persistent coughing, kind of like what we saw with the vid, right?
2: Why does it always attack lungs, do you think? The respiratory, that's kind of interesting to me.
3: Right. Well, and this is what this virus does. It goes straight for the kidneys and the lungs. And this is what makes it so deadly. But there's things that we can do. And so what we want to do is we want to find herbs and things that can and supplements that can support the immune system. That's going to be our first defense. One is Tulsi, holy basil. That is huge for immune support, but then also respiratory wellness. So if you have a cold, the flu, hantavirus, anything in between, definitely have some Tulsi holy basil on hand. That gotcha. One's a good one. Turmeric is huge, of course, with the black pepper, because the black pepper helps the body absorb it.
2: Sure.
3: But turmeric is an overall great for immune health, but is a huge overall great herb for inflammation and to reduce the inflammation is what I'm trying to say. And then garlic is really big at upping your immune defenses.
2: Interesting.
3: If you do have an autoimmune disease though, garlic works too good and it will overactivate your immune disease. So you might want to be cautious if you struggle with one of those.
2: Gotcha.
3: Peppermint is another good one to kind of help soothe the airways and so forth. And moringa. That one is a real big one. That one nourishes the body during stress and illness, and then also supports your energy and your immune function.
2: What about vitamin D3? We always heard about that, trying to boost your, especially for immunity for the lungs, right?
3: Sure. Well, no, overall, your body needs it. It's just as important as magnesium. Vitamin D3 is huge. So definitely make sure that your vitamin levels are up with that.
2: Gotcha. Okay. Very good. We got about a minute left here. Sure. If people want more information on this, if you actually were just writing some tidbits on some of this information and more for your website.
3: Absolutely. So if you go to HoosierHealth.com, H-O-O-S as in Sam, E-R, health.com, I do have a blog. It's called the Holistic Wisdom Blog, and it does talk about hantavirus and all of these herbs that I mentioned in a little bit more detail of how you can use them to kind of protect your immune system and keep yourself safe. And then also back to the ticks in my product shop, I do actually carry a product called Buzz Off that works for ticks and mosquitoes.
2: I love

0: But Buzz Off. 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Find all the information, plus the blog, the Holistic Wisdom blog, and learn about it. Stay up to date. Understand what the heck's coming. We'll get you back on here again soon.
1: Thanks for having me.
0: There it is. Hoosier Health, Mrs. Voice of Reason. And until then, we're out of time. We'll see you back on the radio before you know it. It's the Voice of Reason. I'm Andy Hoosier. We'll see you on the radio. Bye. Hey, it's Andy Hoosier. 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That's why now I'm so happy to say that the Hoosier Media Network is giving you more opportunity to catch The Voice of Reason, along with other great shows and podcasts. 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
6: Fox News. They assess the Iranians believe they can drag out this current stalemate for at least 2 weeks. But the prevailing assessment inside of Iran is that President Trump may resort to military action.
7: Fox's Trey Yinks. One of the four Canadians aboard that cruise ship that was hit with Honda virus has tested positive for the illness. The four Canadians returned to British Columbia a week ago. The infected person's traveling partner, however, tested negative. Three people have died from the virus since the outbreak began on the cruise ship called MV Hondius. And the Cleveland Cavaliers are moving on to the NBA Eastern Conference Finals after knocking off the Detroit Pistons in Game 7, 125-94. They'll take on the New York Knicks starting Tuesday night in New York City. 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
9: From the Weather Center, today will be very windy in the afternoon. The day will start cooler with a couple of showers in the morning, followed by intervals of clouds and sunshine in the afternoon. The high will reach 53 degrees. Tonight, expect windy conditions in the evening. Then it will become partly cloudy and colder with a low of 33. Tomorrow will be cool with variable cloudiness and a high of 55. Wednesday will be cloudy and remain cool with a chance of a couple of thunder showers in the afternoon with a high of 55. I'm AccuWeather meteorologist Joe Lundberg for AM 1460 and FM 101.1, The Answer.
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19: 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This is O'Connor & Company. 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Last night we had an amazing event in Alexandria. I'll tell you a little more about it. It's called our Free Speech Forum. All my friends and colleagues and the entire lineup of WMAL, including Chris Plant, Vince Colonnaise, and Derek Hunter, we all welcomed about 500 of our listeners and their spouses, their plus ones, their significant others, even some of their kids. Went to the legendary Birchmere Theater in Alexandria, Virginia, and just had a free-for-all for a couple of hours. This is one of those things where you take, you know, a bunch of different talk radio hosts, put them all on stage together, and just imagine what it would be like if they had their own show, you know, instead of just listening to each one of them individually. And that's pretty much what it was. And unlike a lot of radio stations and networks, we actually all like each other, get along, have fun with each other, and it was a blast. So it was great to see all of you from the greater Washington area. There's lots to talk about, from Virginia to Maryland to D.C. and, of course, nationwide. So it was great. It was a great time. Thank you all for coming out. And wherever you're listening on the new network here for O'Connor and Company, if you want myself or my colleagues or a combination thereof to hang out in your town, just drop us a line. Let us know. We'd love to come and make a day of it and have some fun with you. Just let us know. We'd love to see you. We have a big show ahead of us right now coming up in this hour, as we always do on Monday. We've got Hans von Spakovsky, legal expert. We'll analyze all the things going on in the legal world, including some remarks from the Attorney General and Deputy Acting Attorney General, I should say, Todd Blanche, about the Russian collusion hoax. James Comey acting like a man who's kind of scared of the truth coming out about Russia collusion. We'll get into all of that. And Gavin Newsom saying some curious things about what he's calling a break glass option if two Republicans end up winning that jungle primary in California. Because, you know, you got to break the rules sometimes to save democracy or something like that. I'm not sure, but maybe Hans von Spakovsky can explain it all to us. That's coming up later on in this hour. Also, later on in the program, John Androsik, legendary Grammy Award-winning, top-selling singer-songwriter, who's also a champion for the state of Israel. He was just worked his tail off trying to get those hostages freed. And, well, he had a special moment with one of those hostages he specifically was talking about and advocating for a couple of years there. We're going to get into that with John Androsik coming up a little later in the show. We got a lot of content this week, actually, as we move toward Memorial Day, because we have a philosophy here to really focus on Memorial Day regarding what it's really about, not barbecues and days on a boat and sales at your local department store, which are all great things, by the way. Whenever I meet a vet or I talk to them about, you know, all this, I said, listen, we fought so that you can enjoy the beach, so you can enjoy the zoo, so you can enjoy, you know, buying stuff and getting a discount. That's the reason the men and women put on the uniform and fight for us. And yes, some of them even die for us. But you got to also stop and remember that. We do that here on this show. And all week long, as we lead into Memorial Day, we'll be doing that for you. But first, a look at the politics over the weekend, where Louisiana had a Saturday primary. They're one of those quirky states. Louisiana's quirky for a lot of reasons. But they had a quirky primary process on a Saturday, and they had three leading Republican candidates all vying for the Republican nomination. Only two of them made it to a runoff. And the one that didn't is actually the incumbent senator, Bill Cassidy. Now, why did he not win the hearts and minds of the people of Louisiana to put him back into the U.S. Senate for six more years? Well, let's take a walk down memory lane, shall we? Because the headlines you're going to hear, well, there's a headline right now for those of you watching the video stream. Fox. God bless the folks at Fox. Trump scores major Republican primary victory. Whoa. Why is this about Trump? You got other headlines that say, you know, Trump's wrath displayed as Cassidy faces Trump's retribution, goes down in his primary. They made this whole thing about how Trump is having some sort of temper tantrum. You can't cross Trump. Trump took it out. I'm sorry, Donald Trump didn't even vote in this primary. Stop making this about Trump. This is all about two people, Bill Cassidy and the Louisianans that he represents. Most specifically, the Louisianans in his party who chose this Saturday that he no longer properly represents them. So let's take that walk down memory lane. As you know, the U.S. Senate is on a six-year cycle. That means when Mr. Cassidy was last reelected to the Senate, it was 2020. 2020, was it not? Yes, that is correct. 2020, that's when President Trump was up for re-election, and Senator Cassidy was all in for President Trump. They did rallies together. He was supporting President Trump, supported him for re-election. Big, big supporter when Mr. Cassidy was running for re-election in 2020. And the people of Louisiana voted for Mr. Cassidy to be their senator. By the way, at the same time, those same voters voted for Donald Trump to be president of the United States. 4 years before, in 2016, those same voters voted for Donald Trump to be president of the United States. And yes, 4 years subsequent to 2020, in 2024, those same voters voted for Donald Trump to be president. So what do we know about the voters of Louisiana? We know that three times they said, we want Donald Trump to be our president. And in the intervening years there, in 2020, they also said, oh, yeah, we also want Bill Cassidy to be our senator. So he gets elected in November of 2020. We know what happened in the aftermath of the election of 2020 with regard to Donald Trump and the Electoral College. Those Electoral College votes from Louisiana that were supposed to bring President Trump back to the White House. Then, in February, after Mr. Cassidy is sworn in for his next six-year term, in February, Democrats in the House voted on impeachment proceedings for Donald Trump after Donald Trump had left office. And in February, the Senate voted to convict President Trump on those impeachment charges. And Bill Cassidy, that same man who just campaigned with Donald Trump, representing his voters in Louisiana who three times now have voted for Donald Trump to be president, that same Bill Cassidy voted to convict Donald Trump and keep him from running for office ever again. Here's Bill Cassidy explaining that vote on a cable news panel show.
20: Knowing what you know now about the farce that was put forward to the American people and the Congress, knowing what you know now, would you still vote to actually convict Donald Trump of the charges that he was put up for?
21: Reporters always love to ask that question. I'm a doctor. You give me all the information I can, I make a decision, I move on. I don't keep on going back, oh, what happened 5 years ago? I'm thinking about what's going to happen 5 years
20: Senator,
21: from now.
20: With all due respect,
21: or tonight.
20: You just talked
21: Hang
20: about
21: on, Jason.
20: The stuff
21: Let me
20: you've
21: finish.
20: Done for
21: Let
20: the
21: me
20: last
21: finish,
20: five
21: Jason.
20: Years. You just touted everything you've done for the last five
21: no,
20: years. Why can't you answer that question? Did you or did you not?
21: Hey, Jason,
20: knowing
21: if
20: what
21: I can
20: you
21: finish.
20: Know now, which,
21: Jason,
20: no,
21: if I, can...
20: I want you to answer that question. Would you or would you not actually vote to convict, knowing what you know now? It's a simple question.
21: Yeah, Jason, you may go back and flagellate yourself over decisions in the past. I do not. I move on. By the way, what I'm talking about is
19: you
21: not...
19: You get the picture. You get the picture. You get the picture. Of course. Of course. He happily voted to convict Donald Trump. And now, of course, the last thing he wants to talk about is the fact that he voted to convict Donald Trump. Why? Well, because he never thought Donald Trump would win the presidency again. See, he had just been elected. He knew he had 6 years till he had to face his voters again. So he's going to go ahead and march in lockstep with Mitt Romney. Where is he in the Senate now? Oh, that's right. He's not there anymore either. A couple of other Republicans defying the facts, defying the reality, and vote to convict a man who was no longer even in office anymore because it made him feel good and it made him welcome on certain cable news shows. And then there was this from Bill Cassidy. This is again part of the problem with him. Here we go.
22: Well, a couple things. I don't think Trump can win a general election, but that's a nice way for him to diss people like Tim Scott, who's a pretty formidable candidate. So you just have to take this as a competitor trying to diss others. On the other hand, during the last election cycle, we saw that in all the swing states, almost all, Georgia, Pennsylvania, Nevada, and Arizona, that Trump's the candidates for Senate that Trump endorsed all lost. If you had taken the votes that went to other Republicans and put them together, those Republicans would have won. So I think the president's kind of high-profile endorsement of those candidates actually hurt those candidates, at least in the general election. So if past his prologue, that means President Trump is going to have a hard time in those swing states, which means that he cannot win a general election.
19: Donald Trump cannot win a general election. That was a year before Donald Trump. Oh, what are the words I'm looking for? Won the general election. That's it. Those are the words I'm looking for. So Bill Cassidy felt pretty confident, pretty cocky even, Now, that was 3 years after he had been reelected, so he's got another 3 years to make it up to the voters of Louisiana for being so wrong, but not just wrong, being arrogant and cocky about being wrong. Letting his voters know, oh, you like this guy, but trust me, he can't win anywhere else. And by the way, by making that calculation and saying Donald Trump can't win again, he's assuming that he won't be the nominee again. He's assuming there will be no political repercussions if, in fact, he does win again. And lo and behold, there he is. He won. Fast forward to this Saturday night, and, well, it's Bill Cassidy, who couldn't even win in his own state. He didn't even make the runoff. A little bit more on this, and I know you're all yelling Susan Collins back at the radio right now. Well, I'll explain the difference between Susan Collins and Senator Cassidy next. It's O'Connor and Company.
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2: Once and in the thing that we announced in the earnings, he congratulates the team on doing so well
3: to help
2: them achieve.
3: Have you seen the movie Send Help? Oh, it's on Hulu right now.
2: No, I haven't yet. I want. Okay. I'll have
3: with,
2: to. Then.
3: With McAdams.
2: Oh no, I haven't.
3: Yeah, it's really kind of the same. They're all celebrating their victories, and then they treat their staff like crud, and then they crash land on a island.
2: Oh,
3: and
2: the
3: she's the one that now has to lead them.
2: Yeah, yeah, that's right. Okay, I'll have to look at that one. I
3: she's
2: did
3: kind
2: that.
3: Of a psycho. In the
2: okay.
3: Movie.
2: Ooh.
3: Yeah. Okay.
2: You have my attention.
3: Okay. We're way late. Sorry. Yeah.
2: Okay, but Blake, career training, Simeon surprise, or greetings, my lord.
4: Greetings, my lord.
2: Yes, greetings, my lord. If you spend any amount of time on LinkedIn at all, you can say there's a lot of recruiter spam that is happening out there. Well, one guy changed his LinkedIn bio to have an AI prompt for all of those AI recruiters that forces them to address him in Old English. And nice. Call him my lord. Yes.
3: <Nice. laughs>
2: Yeah, it's actually very close. I would read it if we could, but we don't have enough time. Okay, Jeff, your turn. Career training or a Simeon surprise?
3: Career training.
2: Career training, yes. Police received a report Sunday morning of a young driver behind a wheel of a bus in Scotland. The boy was a minor taken into custody by the police. Oh, we'll be back in a second. Sorry, we ran out of time. Oh, well.
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14: This is a Fox News alert. I'm CJ Papa. A judge in New York City makes a key ruling regarding some evidence in the case against accused CEO killer Luigi Mangione.
15: So it's the bullet magazine, his cell phone, his passport, his wallet, and a computer chip will not be allowed into evidence. The gun, the weapon that police say was used to kill Brian Thompson, the United Healthcare CEO, will be allowed into evidence.
14: Fox's Eric Schoen outside the courthouse, red notebook, not in the backpack, will also be allowed into evidence. Diplomatic efforts continue to prevent the war in Iran from resuming.
16: Diplomatic efforts are playing out. Reports indicate Iran has submitted a revised proposal to Pakistani mediators aimed at addressing some of the gaps in their previous response that President Trump called a piece of garbage.
14: Fox's Trey Ings in Tel Aviv. The price of oil is up today, but it's off its session highs. 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
17: From the Weather Center, this afternoon expect very windy conditions with a mix of sun and clouds and a high of 52. Tonight will remain windy early on with partly cloudy skies and a low of 34. Tomorrow will be cool with varying cloud cover and a high of 52. By Wednesday, it will

0: Be cloudy and cool with a chance of a couple of thunder showers in the afternoon and a high of 55. Thursday will bring intervals of clouds and sunshine with the possibility of a thunderstorm and a high of 63. I'm AccuWeather meteorologist Joe Lundberg for AM 1460 and FM 101.1 The Answer.
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9: Hey, everybody. Mike Bo, host of the Restaurant Show's coming up this Saturday, May 23rd. We're going to go to Little Caesars. Mike, they get a lot of them. Which one are you going to? We're going to the store in Falcon. You know where the Walmart shopping center is off of Woodman? That's where we're going to be. You know what? We were scheduled for this event in April, and we had to move it back. It's supposed to be the 10th anniversary, so we're going to hold the 10th anniversary in 1 month celebration. I'm being a little silly here, but you get what I mean. We're going to roll the prices back. $5 hot and ready pizzas from 10:30 to 1:30, dine-in or takeout. The bread, the crazy puffs. I love those crazy puffs. You know what? They're going to be half price. That means crazy puffs are only $2. You can't believe that. Get as many as you want. You're going to love them. All the information is on my website at mikeboyle.com. But join me coming up this Saturday, May 23rd, for the Restaurant Show and our event at Little Caesars
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12: News, I'm Therese Crowley. Luigi Mangione will face the telltale evidence at his New York trial for the murder of UnitedHealthcare CEO Brian Thompson. The matching gun in his diary under a judge's ruling on evidence.
13: What the jury will not learn about, the bullet magazine full of bullets that Officer Christy Wasser found wrapped in wet underwear, because that was found in the backpack at McDonald's. The backpack was 9 feet away at another table.
12: Fox's Eric Shawn. President Trump urging Iran to come back to the table fast before there's nothing left. And what appears to be his final warning, U.S. officials say President Trump wants a deal to end the war, but Iran's repeated refusal to give up its nuclear options puts the bombing by the U.S. and Israel back on the table. The president dropping a $10 billion lawsuit against the IRS for leaking his tax returns, with reports of a deal to create a new victims fund. 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
14: From the Weather Center, this afternoon expect very windy conditions with a mix of sun and clouds and a high of 52. Tonight will remain windy early on with partly cloudy skies and a low of 34. Tomorrow will be cool with varying cloud cover and a high of 52. By Wednesday, it will be cloudy and cool with a chance of a couple of thundershowers in the afternoon and a high of 55. Thursday will bring intervals of clouds and sunshine with the possibility of a thunderstorm and a high of 63. I'm AccuWeather meteorologist Joe Lundberg for AM 1460 and FM 101.1, The Answer.
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9: Fox News, I'm Gianna Gelosi. A state judge allowing prosecutors to use a gun and a notebook as evidence at Luigi Mangione's murder trial, but is suppressing other evidence found in the backpack at the time of his arrest. Fox's Eric Sean.
10: So it's the bullet magazine, his cell phone, his passport, his wallet, and a computer chip will not be allowed into evidence. The gun, the weapon that police say was used to kill Brian Thompson, the United Healthcare CEO, will be allowed into evidence.
9: Attorneys for President Trump filed a motion today in Florida to withdraw his $10 billion lawsuit against the IRS over leaks of his tax returns.
11: The court filing does not mention any settlement between President Trump and the IRS. However, ABC News reported last week a potential deal would create a $1.7 billion fund.
9: That's Fox's Jared Halpern. 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
6: Colorado Springs traffic on The Answer.
12: It's currently 46 degrees in Colorado Springs, cloudy and chilly today, but those roadways aren't looking bad for that lunch hour drive. You can expect typical time of day volume through town with no new stalls or delays. If you need to drive up to Denver, seeing posted speeds on I-25 northbound.
7: The Colorado Springs AccuWeather Forecast.
13: From the Weather Center, this afternoon expect very windy conditions with a mix of sun and clouds and a high of 52 degrees. Tonight will remain windy in the evening, becoming partly cloudy and colder with a low of 34. Tomorrow will be cool with variable cloudiness, then rain and snow moving in at night with a high of 52. Wednesday will be cloudy and cool with a chance of a couple of thunder showers in the afternoon, reaching a high of 55. Thursday will have intervals of clouds and sunshine with the possibility of a thunderstorm and a high of 65. I'm AccuWeather meteorologist Joe Lundberg for AM 1460 and FM 101.1, The Answer.
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12: Fox News. I'm Therese Crowley. Telltale evidence will be admitted in the murder trial of Luigi Mangione, charged with gunning down UnitedHealthcare CEO Brian Thompson.
13: The key piece of evidence, the alleged murder weapon, will be allowed in, but the judge threw out other evidence against Luigi Mangione.
12: Fox's Eric Shawn says the gun, the silencer, and Mangione's red diary will all be admitted at his state murder trial. President Trump urging Iran to come back to the table fast before there's nothing left. U.S. officials say President Trump wants a deal to end the war, but military strikes are back on the table over Iran's repeated refusal to give up its nuclear options. Planet Earth in a close call with an asteroid. Asteroid 2026 JH2 hurtles past just 56,000 miles away. That's one quarter the distance of the moon. 5:23 Eastern. See it at Virtual Telescope. 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
14: From the Weather Center, this afternoon expect very windy conditions with a mix of sun and clouds and a high of 52 degrees. Tonight will remain windy in the evening, becoming partly cloudy and colder with a low of 34. Tomorrow will be cool with variable cloudiness, then rain and snow moving in at night with a high of 52. Wednesday will be cloudy and cool with a chance of a couple of thunder showers in the afternoon, reaching a high of 55. Thursday will have intervals of clouds and sunshine with the possibility of a thunderstorm and a high of 65. I'm AccuWeather meteorologist Joe Lundberg for AM 1460 and FM 101.1, The Answer.
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9: Oxygen Development is a nonprofit. Musk accused OpenAI CEO Sam Altman and his top deputy of shifting him more into a money-making mode behind his back. The judge accepted the verdict and dismissed Musk's claims. Disgraced South Carolina attorney Alec Murdoch is now suing the court clerk from his trial, Becky Hill, after the state Supreme Court overturned Murdoch's murder convictions, finding Hill's influence on the jury denied Murdoch a fair trial. His attorney's Jim Griffin.
10: We filed a lawsuit on behalf of Richard Alexander Murdoch Sr. versus Rebecca Hill. In this lawsuit, we file it under the federal civil rights statute.
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11: From the Weather Center, this afternoon expect very windy conditions with a mix of sun and clouds and a high of 52 degrees. Tonight will remain windy in the evening, becoming partly cloudy and colder with a low of 34. Tomorrow will be cool with variable cloudiness, then rain and snow moving in at night with a high of 52. Wednesday will be cloudy and cool with a chance of a couple of thunder showers in the afternoon, reaching a high of 55. Thursday will have intervals of clouds and sunshine with the possibility of a thunderstorm and a high of 65. I'm AccuWeather meteorologist Joe Lundberg for AM 1460 and FM 101.1, The Answer.
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13: Listen to this email sent to Focus on the Family from a dad who is filled with regret. His message reads, "I'm estranged from my adult daughter. She's 35 now, and I haven't spoken to her since she was 17. I'd love for our relationship to be better, but I don't know if I should reach out or wait for her to show interest in me. If you're estranged from one of your adult children, I'll tell you the same thing I'd tell that man. Take the lead. Most kids, no matter how young or old they are, naturally think of their mom and dad as the grown-up in the relationship. So unless there's some kind of extenuating circumstance, take the lead as the parent. Reach out to your child and initiate contact. Show your interest in them. And a little humility will go a long way too. Just as important, be willing to persevere. You can't give up on inviting them into your life at the first sign of adversity. Respect the fact that your history together may not be entirely positive. Allow them some space for doubt or for old wounds that haven't been resolved yet. Whether 15 or 50, every son or daughter longs deep inside to reconcile with their father or

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8: It states,
9: we have made it great to build in the United States of America once again. 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
8: Back in Washington, in response to teen takeovers in the nation's streets, U.S. Attorney for the District of Columbia, Jeanine Pirro, is cracking down on this chaos. She spoke today about her plans to prosecute both teens and their parents.
10: Understand something. A social media click is not worth a criminal record, and we will make sure that you have a criminal record.
8: The Justice Department says that teen takeovers have disrupted neighborhoods in Washington, D.C., and have even forced some businesses to temporarily close. 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
11: From the Weather Center, tonight expect windy conditions this evening, followed by partly cloudy skies and colder temperatures with a low of 34. Tomorrow will be cool with variable cloudiness and a high of 52. Tomorrow night is forecasted to be cloudy with a chance of rain mixing with snow, although accumulation will be minimal with a low of 39. Wednesday will remain cloudy and cool with a chance of a couple of thundershowers in the afternoon with a high of 55. I'm AccuWeather meteorologist Jason Caterina for AM 1460 and FM 101.1, The Answer.
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13: 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Recently, a professor of politics at Princeton wrote an op-ed pointing out how many of his students and students at other colleges simply are unfamiliar with the Ten Commandments. He writes, quote, they lack...
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13: Religious literacy and their ignorance of religious ideas means they struggle to understand a wide array of Western art, literature, and philosophy, close quote. They also wouldn't understand a great deal of history, never mind political philosophy, from Marx to Rousseau, or recognize lines from Shakespeare to our founding, to Frederick Douglass, to Lincoln, to Martin Luther King Jr. This is what the late Richard John Newhouse worried about decades ago, an America with an increasingly naked public square bare of any religiosity or recognition of religious faith or culture. What Newhouse feared is now nearly complete, when students at major universities are now illiterate in the cornerstone of Western civilization. Many states right now are debating posting the Ten Commandments in K-12 classrooms. This wouldn't be a parochial decision. It would, rather, constitute necessary, basic, and remedial education. I'm Seth Leibs.
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8: Morning, Lauren and Grace America. Trying to keep up with events in San Diego with the shootings at the Islamic Center. Here is the presser that began minutes ago. We'll go to the beginning of it.
9: Good afternoon. This is Ring Manager at San Diego Police Department. Public Information Officer. It's still very early in our investigation. We've got Chief Scott Wall is going to give.
10: Out in front. They immediately began to deploy mosque and adjacent school. At about the same time, we began to receive calls from just a couple blocks away that we had more active gunfire.
11: Yeah, turn the other one off.
10: Officers were also responding to that call for service at the same time. There was a landscaper that was doing his work that was shot at and fortunately not hit. That was at about the 7100 block of Salerno, which is just a couple blocks from here. Moments later, at the 3800 block of Hatton, officers were called to that location where they found a vehicle in the middle of the street with who we believe to be the shooters in this incident, both deceased. The circumstances that led up to this and the details of what happened and exactly which time it happened come out in the days ahead. I can tell you, this is 28 years, this is the most dynamic and impressive response that I have ever seen in policing. We have every single police officer available throughout our county that dropped what they're doing, did exactly what they're trained to do, run towards gunfire. Could not be more proud, and I cannot express the gratitude, the willingness to step into harm's way in a moment like this. And I tell you what got me. Watching the kids come running out. Just thankful to be alive. I want to bring up Mark Remley from the FBI. Because of the Islamic Center location, we are considering this a hate crime until it's not. And at this point, we're going to work closely with the FBI to make sure that we are matching all the resources that we need for this investigation. Mark?
12: Good afternoon. My name is Mark Remley. I'm the special agent in charge of the FBI San Diego field office. Today, the FBI responded to assist our local law enforcement partners in the Islamic Center of San Diego. This was based on reports of an active shooter. The chief said, what we know at this time is that there are three deceased adult males, and those are the presumed victims at this time. On behalf of the FBI, we extend our sincerest condolences family and friends of the victims of this tragic incident. There were two subjects, both teenagers, and both were confirmed deceased. I want to thank our local law enforcement partners for their quick response that undoubtedly saved the additional loss of life. The FBI is meticulously assessing the situation and is prepared to employ every resource we have to uncover the facts of this incident. No community should have to grow through such a tragic incident, but we will work tirelessly to learn the truth. We have on scene a number of special agents, task force officers, our evidence response personnel, victim specialists, and many more. As we work through this investigation, we ask for your patience to determine any motive or facts associated with the shooting. The FBI continues to ask for the public's help in providing any information that could help us resolve this.
8: They're now into the what I call the routine request for additional information. Two teenagers entered with guns blazing. They're both dead. There's one person dead. We can guess. We don't know that it's a security guard. But if it's only three people and two of them are shooters, that's an act of God, and there are children on the site. And so we'll find out more, and we'll bring you the update of that as we go along. I want to go back now to Gavin Newsom. You've seen this since that happened in California. Why is California? They've also got a fire in Simi Valley right now called the Sandy Fire near the Reagan Library. It's just California's on fire. They got to vote, I think, tomorrow in the mayor's race. Is it tomorrow? Don't vote for Karen Bass. She doesn't know what she's doing. It's probably June. It's probably the first Tuesday in June. Don't vote for her. Don't vote for a Democrat. Vote for Steve Hilton for governor. And what's the guy's name who's running for mayor who got burned down? Spencer Pratt. Yeah, vote for Spencer Pratt if you live in Los Angeles, because, I mean, this is crazy what's going on in California. I tell people I lived there from 1989 to 2016. I go back frequently to teach, and it gets worse every time I go back. Every other year to go back, it gets worse because it's all run by Democrats for Democrats for the benefit of the state employee unions. And it's not going to get better until you change the governance. But here's Graham, Gavin Newsom yesterday talking about the state and the fact that maybe two Republicans are going to end up in the jungle primary, cut number 20.
11: We all have agencies. We can shape the future. There's still a lot. I've said this before, so I'll repeat it. I don't anticipate this need to be the case, but there is a break the glass scenario. And there's many people that have a deep understanding of what it would look like if Democrats were locked out. And we're going to do everything to make sure that doesn't happen.
8: Okay, now, I am not an alarmist. That's making the rounds in a viral way, saying Gavin is going to steal the election and they're going to somehow stop. If, in fact, Steve Hilton and Chad Bianco are nominated in the jungle primary, one of them is going to be governor. That's it. They can't change it. There's not enough time to change it. There is no break glass. Steve Hilton's going to finish first. Maybe Chad Bianco finishes second. Maybe empty suit. Maybe empty suits are us. Javier Becerra finishes second. Maybe Tom Steyer, the least likable man in American politics, who has spent the most money to assure that he is the least likable man in American politics. Maybe he will finish second. Maybe Katie Porter, who didn't have to spend any money, become the least likable person in California politics. They're all running for least likable. Steve Hilton, very likable. Chad Bianco, very likable. It could end up with two Republicans. If it does, don't worry about Gavin swooping in and breaking the glass. What he was saying is that we will regroup. We will have the legislature. We will have a plan. We will frustrate the governor. What he doesn't know, what Arnold didn't want to use, is that the governor has emergency powers. And Steve Hilton as governor can get a lot of this straightened out. He can end the fires. He can end the ridiculous waste of water. He can end the homelessness. He can bring about a lot of affordability simply by allowing a lot more homes to be built in a lot more places quickly. So Californians, when you vote for Steve Hilton and Spencer. All right, do that. When I come back, more on the Hugh Hewitt Show.
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3: Back in Washington, in response to teen takeovers in the nation's streets, U.S. Attorney for the District of Columbia, Jeanine Pirro, is cracking down on this chaos. She spoke today about her plans to prosecute both teens and their parents.
4: Understand something. A social media click is not worth a criminal record. And we will make sure that you have a criminal record.
3: The Justice Department says that teen takeovers have disrupted neighborhoods in Washington, D.C., and have even forced some businesses to temporarily close. 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
6: From the Weather Center, tonight expect windy conditions this evening, followed by partly cloudy skies and colder temperatures with a low of 34. Tomorrow will be cool with variable cloudiness and a high of 52. Tomorrow night is forecasted to be cloudy with a chance of rain mixing with snow, although accumulation will be minimal with a low of 39. Wednesday will remain cloudy and cool with a chance of a couple of thundershowers in the afternoon with a high of 55. I'm AccuWeather meteorologist Jason Caterina for AM 1460 and FM 101.1, The Answer.
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Nobel Prize winning economist and MIT professor Robert Merton predicts this strategy will become one of the key ways to fund retirement in the future. 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
4: From the Weather Center, tonight expect windy conditions this evening, followed by partly cloudy skies and colder temperatures with a low of 34. Tomorrow will be cool with variable cloudiness and a high of 52. Tomorrow night is forecasted to be cloudy with a chance of rain mixing with snow, although accumulation will be minimal with a low of 39. Wednesday will remain cloudy and cool with a chance of a couple of thundershowers in the afternoon with a high of 55. I'm AccuWeather meteorologist Jason Caterina for AM 1460 and FM 101.1, The Answer.
5: Picture warm Gulf breezes, turquoise waters, white sand beaches. 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

0: is a Fox News alert. I'm Kevin Uretsky. Five people are dead in all after a shooting incident in a mosque in San Diego today. Three were adults who were found dead outside of the center. Here's San Diego Police Chief Scott Wall.
1: There is no further threat. Both suspects in this case are deceased.
0: Those two suspects, both believed to be teens, are said to have taken their own lives. President Trump posting on Truth Social, there won't be a military strike on Iran as planned for tomorrow at the request of several Gulf states, with the president writing, quote, serious negotiations are now taking place. Deputy White House Press Secretary Anna Kelly tells Fox, Trump holds all the cards.
2: They have been absolutely decimated militarily. They're now being strangled economically by Operation Economic Fury. And now they're more isolated than ever before.
0: The president also posting he believes a deal will be made. This is a Fox News alert.
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4: From the Weather Center, tonight expect windy conditions this evening, followed by partly cloudy skies and colder temperatures with a low of 34. Tomorrow will be cool with variable cloudiness and a high of 52. Tomorrow night is forecasted to be cloudy with a chance of rain mixing with snow, although accumulation will be minimal with a low of 39. Wednesday will remain cloudy and cool with a chance of a couple of thundershowers in the afternoon with a high of 55. I'm AccuWeather meteorologist Jason Caterina for AM 1460 and FM 101.1, The Answer.
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15: 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Mordecai is in Venice. Mordecai, you're on the Larry Elder Show. Thank you so much for calling.
16: Hi, Larry. How are you?
15: I'm doing well, sir. How are you?
16: Good. I'll try to make four very distinct points and quickly in the essence of time. One, when Turkey had a tremendous earthquake that almost destroyed its country, the Jews showed up in the most advanced first aid, a medical ER team that the world knows. And what happened? They start shooting at us, so we had to leave. That's one. The second one is that has anybody heard about the Gazans that called in to tell the Jews where they're hiding any of the kidnapped people? Not one. Or at least I haven't heard. Maybe there is, but I have not heard that. So those people were just as involved in it as anything else about not helping out. The second one is, I tried to call in last week, gold in my ear. So gold in my ear said, how can you understand this Arab mentality, these people that want to kill you? And she said, when you can strap a bomb onto a child and send them into a crowd and understand why you're doing that, then you'll have an understanding.
15: Mm-hmm.
16: And the third and last thing, or fourth thing, Jews. When Jews were in Egypt, there was a plague of darkness. And what it said is that 12 million Jews perished in the plague of darkness. And there were 600 men, women, children, grandparents, things like that. So it calculated about one-fifth. So that's 3 million. So 3 million and 12 million is 15 million. They were all at Sinai. And the Jews, no matter how much they try to kill us, there's about 15 million Jews right now in 2026.
15: Mordecai, thank you very much for calling. I appreciate it. Guess who just died? Mark Furman, the one who was accused of planting the glove in the O.J. Simpson case. 74 years old, apparently from an aggressive form of throat cancer. That reminds me of this O.J. juror who was interviewed for a documentary and how she admitted that she found O.J. Simpson not guilty not because of the evidence, but because of revenge. She wanted to avenge the death of the beating of Rodney King. She admitted it. Number 43.
17: Do you think that there are members of the jury that voted to acquit O.J. because of Rodney King?
18: Yes.
17: You do?
18: Yes.
17: How many of you think felt that way?
18: Oh, probably 90% of them.
17: 90%? Did you feel that way?
18: Yes.
17: That was payback.
18: Uh-huh.
17: You think that's right?
15: I think that's right. It is what it is. You know, both the defense and the prosecution hired jury consultants to determine what kind of juror they should try and put on the jury. And they were told the same thing. Johnny Cochran was told the type of juror more likely to find O.J. Simpson not guilty is a black female. And he was surprised by that. But he followed their advice. Marsha Clark was told the same thing. The juror most likely to find O.J. Simpson not guilty is a black female. She was not only surprised, but she refused to follow their advice, so therefore did not challenge the large number of black female jurors who were on the pool because she felt the evidence was so strong, so overwhelming, there's no way that they're going to find him not guilty. I don't care what the jury consultant says. So it was stacked with a number of black females, and you heard what she said. We found him not guilty, not because of the evidence. We found him not guilty because of what happened to Rodney King. At the time, something like 80% of blacks thought O.J. Simpson was innocent. 80% of whites thought he was guilty. Now the percentage of whites and blacks who believe O.J. Simpson killed two people is the same. Majority of blacks feel the same way now. It took a while. Now, Cory Booker, senator from New Jersey, very upset about the Supreme Court decision. They says you cannot design districts around race. And, of course, whipped out the race card. Bakari Sellers is a Democrat strategist who appeared on CNN. And he said, referring to the Republicans, quote, they swapped out Klan hoods for Brooks Brothers suits, close quote. The Klan hoods were worn by Democrats, by the way, but why let that get in the way of a good story? Here's Cory Booker, number 36.
19: Well, for all Americans, Alabama is sacred soil. So much of our democracy came of age there before the sacrifices of martyrs, before Fred Shuttlesworth and Martin Luther King and so many other heroes of Alabama campaigns. We did not have a complete democracy. Blacks were prevented from voting by all kind of means, from terrorism and lynching, all the way to legislators making it difficult for blacks to vote. And now we have a Supreme Court, six members, who are sending us back to that long, almost century where black political leadership and black electoral fairness was not represented in the House of Representatives. And we're going to see now, with surgical-like precision, state house after state house in southern states, them writing maps to try to eviscerate black leadership.
15: Are you kidding me? What's stopping blacks from voting? What's stopping black politicians from running in non-majority black districts? You have four Republican House members, black, all of whom represent majority white districts. Somehow, some way, they got elected. We come back, a Chicago woman mocked the way they've been using race to say black people are going to be denied the right to vote. 888-971-SHGE.
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